0: Iranian-backed Houthis have claimed another attack on Riyadh's international airport. The group said it had fired a ballistic missile and added it had also targeted a Saudi airbase in the southwestern city of Khamis Mushait with a drone. The Somali-born Democratic Congresswoman Ilhan Omar says she's the target of political intimidation by Donald Trump after U.S. Homeland Security agents raided her home. The progressive Minnesota Democrat described the raid weeks before the U.S. midterm elections as an attempt to weaponize law enforcement. Elon Musk has funded the Republican Party's midterm campaign by more than $360 million so far. Major Republican committees and leadership groups have received much of the money. Ukraine's capital, Kyiv, came under renewed Russian attack on Monday night. At least two people were killed. Attacks in all the Ukrainian regions killed at least six others. A major international study of dementia is predicting that the number of people diagnosed with the condition will double by 2050 to more than 24 million annually. It says women will be disproportionately affected. The U.S. actor Selma Blair has been arrested after allegedly attacking two cabin crew members on a flight from Los Angeles to New York. Her publicist said the Legally Blonde star had experienced a medical emergency. Meta has launched two new advanced AI models, claiming they rival the capabilities of ChatGPT and Claude. Its CEO Mark Zuckerberg said Muse Wonder and Muse Wonderful brought Meta to the frontier of AI. And the actor R.J. Mitty, best known for his role as Walt Jr. in the award-winning TV series Breaking Bad, has died. He was 34. BBC World News.
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0: Bistro RJ, the home of rock and roll in the Philippines. 40 years, going on its 41st year this year. 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

0: The views and comments of the hosts and guests are not necessarily those of the station.
1: The capital remains closed until at least Saturday, and airlines have suspended flights amid continuing attacks by Yemen's Houthi rebels on Riyadh. A Saudi-led coalition is supporting Yemen's government forces in their fight against the Houthis, and the group say it's retaliating. Mustafa Noman is Yemen's Vice Minister of Foreign Affairs.
2: The population is all standing behind the call for what's called liberation of all the territories that are we consider occupied by the Houthi militias. Now, to do that, it's going to be a long war with the Houthis. They have been trained, they have been militarized by the Iranians. The weapons and that they received from the Iranians are much more than what the government has.
1: As the war in the Middle East continues to disrupt supplies of energy, the International Monetary Fund says the world economy had shown surprising resilience. Faisal Islam has more.
3: In a time of multiple economic, geopolitical and energy crises, the world's finance ministers are meeting in Thailand to try to firm up the foundations of the global economy. The good news, at least so far, is that the world may be learning to cope better with these global shocks, according to the IMF's latest World Economic Outlook. The downgrades to economic forecasts for many major economies made at the start of the Iran war are being reversed. The IMF points to the flexibility of both supply and demand for energy, more than halving its forecasts of the Iran war hit to the world economy.
1: The Somali-born Democratic Congresswoman Ilhan Omar says she's the target of political intimidation by Donald Trump after U.S. Homeland Security agents raided her home. She described the raid weeks before the midterm elections in the U.S. as an attempt to weaponize law enforcement. President Trump said her case was being looked into very carefully. This is the World News from the BBC. Ukraine's capital came under renewed Russian attack on Monday night. Journalists on the ground reported powerful explosions across Kyiv. The mayor, Vitaly Klitschko, said a drone had hit a residential tower block. At least two people were killed, several others were injured. Attacks in other Ukrainian regions killed at least six people. Pope Leo will go into hospital on Tuesday for surgery to remove a lump found on his lung. We get the details from Sarah Rainsford, who is in Rome.
4: Pope Leo will be admitted to the Gemelli Hospital here in Rome just 2 days after announcing that doctors had found a small lump on his lung. Addressing a crowd in St. Peter's Square on Sunday, the Pope described the growth as being localised and detected at a very early stage, but he said his doctors had advised having it removed. The Vatican has since said that the growth was found during routine checks and that the Pope has no symptoms. On Monday, Pope Leo was working as usual, but his schedule has now been cleared for just over a week to allow him to recover from the surgery.
1: The US actor Selma Blair has been arrested after allegedly attacking two cabin crew members on a flight from Los Angeles to New York. The actor, known best for her roles in Legally Blonde, Cruel Intentions and Hellboy, was taken into custody and transported to hospital after landing. Ms. Blair's publicist said she had experienced a medical emergency. Hollywood analysts say the latest Tom Cruise film, Digger, is on course to lose $245 million, one of the biggest losses in film history. Global box office takings for the satirical black comedy, which stars Cruise as the oil magnate Digger Rockwell, have reached only $35 million since its release at the start of October. That's the latest BBC News.
5: Thank you very much indeed for that bulletin of news. Hello, you're with Newsday from the BBC World Service, live from Nairobi with Anne Soy, and from London with me, Rob Young. Thanks very much for joining us today.
6: This half hour, you'll hear stories from Saudi Arabia, Australia and the United States.
5: Archana Shukla will be here with The Business. She's talking about the International Monetary Fund, saying that the world economy has shown surprising resilience to the Iran war and it is partly thanks to artificial intelligence.
6: And Isaac Fannin will join us on the sport on a disappointing night for Newcastle United as they lost 4-1 to Coventry City.
5: Yeah, your thoughts on all of our stories welcome by text or WhatsApp. Do you get in touch? +44 77 86 20 50 85. Now, the Iran-backed Houthis have continued their attacks on Saudi Arabia. It comes after the Houthis warned the United States not to get involved in the war in Yemen. Saudi Arabia's energy minister vowed a serious response to the deadly attacks on the kingdom, which have killed civilians and injured hundreds of people. Well, amid the escalation, the de facto Saudi leader, Prince Mohammed bin Salman, has turned to America for help. But according to reports by Reuters and Axios, he personally urged Donald Trump to authorize American strikes against the Houthis last month, and President Trump initially refused, offering intelligence sharing and targeting support instead. So with the conflict threatening vital oil supplies and shipping routes in the Red Sea, why is Riyadh seemingly unable to defend itself? I've been speaking to Colonel Abbas Dahook, a former senior military advisor for the US State Department.
7: They have a large arsenal of U.S. equipment and also air defense equipment and Air Force platforms. But it's more about geography than capability. Saudi Arabia is a very large country. It's about 100 times more than Israel. And if you remember, Israel has an extensive air defense systems, multi-layer systems from the Iron Dome all the way to David Sling, Arrow 2, Arrow 3, plus what the U.S. brought into Israel in terms of U.S. air defense capabilities. Yet the Iranians were able to penetrate those systems and they hit Israel. And the same thing, it's very difficult for a country like Saudi Arabia to have air defense assets across the whole country. So they have to prioritize where to look. I mean, they do have a threat that comes from the east, which is Iran, threat from the north, from Iraq, from the militias, and also now recently they have the Houthis.
5: Right, so they haven't in effect then had these air defense capabilities near Riyadh, or certainly near Riyadh Airport.
7: Large cities like Riyadh, obviously, a refinery, some of the desalinization plants, they always have dedicated air defense assets for them, those high payoff targets, especially like, say, King Khalid International Airport. I'm sure they had some air defense capabilities in there. But it's also sometimes the tactics of the attack. I mean, the Houthis, they have, and the Iranians, they learned from recent experience how to do what's called like saturation attacks, where they mass drones and missiles at the same time. And as you are engaging the drones, they right behind it, they send their ballistic missiles or cruise missiles. And all they need to have one of the drones or one of the rockets to hit like an airport. And then anywhere you hit at the airport, you'll destroy something, whether it's an aircraft or in this recent attack, you killed and wounded over 300 people.
5: So it's not possible, then, is it, to completely protect Riyadh Airport in the current conflict?
7: I mean, you also learn how to reorganize, regroup. It's impossible to protect the whole country 100%. So if they dedicated more assets to King Khalid International Airport, that means they have to decrease assets from somewhere else. So I think it's again, it's a balance act. It's all driven by intelligence and and the best thing to engage those kind of capabilities is to hit them at the source, not wait for them to launch rockets at you.
5: Well, Saudi Arabia, together with the United States and other countries, have been bombing Houthi targets for months and months, yet they still appear to have incredible military capabilities, don't they?
7: Very true. I mean, remember they have withstood all this air campaign for decades from the Saudi-led coalition, and most recently the last 2 years from the United States and Israel. But also there was a lull over the last year and a half or so, almost like ceasefire with the Houthis, the United States, and that has not done anything against them. And you know, with that, they had plenty of time to regroup and reorganize, and they smuggle perhaps more drones and missiles from other countries. So they to have a complete control degrading or destroying the Houthi capabilities requires more than just air campaign. You see now the government in Yemen is trying to start a ground offensive. So you need more ground offensive and air campaign simultaneously to get this to an end. So air campaign is, as we know, is not sufficient.
5: Saudi Arabia did initially ask Donald Trump for help. He refused, although he has said since that he would consider their request again. If the United States does decide to intervene, is it likely to be more of the same, more bombing from the air, or could it be more than that?
7: The government of Yemen has more forces, are more committed to a foreground operation. It wasn't that committed or wasn't as trained and integrated a few years back. So perhaps if this new Saudi U.S. Air campaign coupled with ground operation led by the government of Yemen and maybe some special forces, Saudi perhaps special forces or some more intelligence to them, that might be effective. But that again, I mean, the Houthis, they have mountainous terrain. They've been fighting for a long time and they have a large population behind them. It's going to be a hard fight to do it, regardless of the amount of pressure you put on them.
5: That was Colonel Abbas Dahouk there, a former senior military advisor to America's State Department.
6: A major new international study of dementia has predicted that by the year 2050, the number of people diagnosed with the condition will double. The research found that by the middle of this century, more than 24 million people are likely to develop dementia every year, with women disproportionately at risk. The study examined the status of health in 18 countries.
5: Well, the lead author of the study is Dr. Ashley Vella. I spoke to her from Sydney in Australia and asked her to expand on the findings that many millions more cases of dementia a year globally will be found by 2050.
8: Well, these estimates are based on the aging population. So for the first time in history, we're seeing a large number of people living into the older age groups. And so these estimates are based on population aging alone. But they are assuming a stable incident rate, so a stable risk. What we can do in order to reduce this risk is by increasing the level of education, by reducing smoking rates, watching our alcohol consumption, exercising, and sleeping well.
5: That's good to hear that we can do something to try to ward it off. But you're saying that the dramatic rise is purely a mechanical result, really, of more of us living longer.
8: Yes, but the really interesting fact about these results is at our research centre, we have this consortium with a large number of low and middle income country participants. And so within those regions, they are seeing a very steep increase in population aging. And so it is driving for this statistic.
5: Now, one of the things you say in the report is that women are more likely to be affected than men. Why is that?
8: Well, women are more likely to be at risk. And it seems to be a multitude of factors. There is no one definitive cause. It seems to be several areas of research that are looking into this. And I think it's an interplay between environmental and biological factors. So, well, social environmental factors, the women that we see living to these older ages that we've currently conducted estimates on, they didn't have a large opportunity for education and for career opportunities. And so that has something to play into it. There's also been some research within the area that's shown menopause and also cardiovascular risk factors that seem to be interplaying here. In particular, women have two X chromosomes and men have an X and a Y. And so potentially maybe the X chromosome is interacting with the ApoE gene. And that is, the ApoE gene has been linked to increased risk of dementia. With early menopause, estrogen seems to be a neuroprotective factor. And so when people go into menopause, you see that steep decline. And it's so that might be into playing there. But there are several lines of inquiry and we do not have a single cause.
5: So it's still the menopause might make women more at risk of dementia, yeah, rather than that it actually does.
8: Yes, that has been linked in several papers.
5: You mentioned before that people should exercise, they should have a healthy diet, that kind of thing. What else should we be doing to try to ward off the risk of dementia?
8: Well, the Lancet Commission reported 14 risk factors that could help improve or could be modified to reduce dementia risk. If we were able to eliminate these 14 risk factors, it would reduce dementia cases by 45%. That's amazing. So within these 14 risk factors, there's like obesity, and there is also like hearing and vision loss. Social connection is also a really big risk factor that has been linked within our center. In particular, our Center for Healthy Brain Aging is conducting a Maintain Your Brain trial, which is a dementia prevention trial. And so that's currently underway within Australia, and hopefully with a bit of funding can go globally.
5: So what does that mean? Does that mean keeping the brain active, keeping it engaged when you age, when you give up work maybe?
8: Yes. So it's keeping your brain active throughout the lifespan. So dementia is a lifelong progressive disease in the sense of the risk factors that we have in middle age and in education in early adulthood all contribute to developing dementia later on in life. And so we need to be preventing dementia right from early ages in order to stop this 24 million people getting diagnosed with dementia in 2050.
5: Right, that's fascinating. So you can do something, maybe should be doing something about it in your 20s or your 30s. It's not something you should put off until you're in your 60s or 70s.
8: No, exactly right. You should be doing stuff now in order to prevent dementia later on.
5: That was Dr. Ashley Vellaver, the lead author of that study into dementia. And I did ask her, Anne, whether doing crosswords and puzzles was a good way to keep the brain active. She said absolutely yes, it was. So I'm happy I do a crossword every day. Do you like a puzzle?
6: I do like puzzles, but now that you mention it, I think I'm going to go back to doing them again. I used to do them a little bit more when I was younger. Maybe it's something to return to.
5: Yeah, Isaac and I did it a year or so ago. I have a little run of trying to beat each other on a particular puzzle. I think he bested me several times.
9: Sometimes, you know, I like to gloat about my victory on a certain puzzle. But yeah, you can't go wrong with a little cheeky puzzle. I like it around about the Christmas time, you know, where things slow down and you get a little puzzle in. So yeah,
5: the brain active though.
9: Exactly.
5: The festive period.
9: Might like I enjoy her and get back onto the puzzle.
5: Oh, we could have a contest.
9: Yes.
5: Newsday puzzle contest.
9: Like that.
6: A competition is a good way to keep it going. And we're going to come back to you a bit later, Isaac. But first, you're listening to Newsday from the BBC World Service with Isaac in London, Rob in London, and myself in Nairobi. And a reminder now of the main headlines this hour. We've just been hearing the number of new people diagnosed with dementia is predicted to double by 2050 with an explosion in demand for care, according to a major international study. In other news, the international airport in the Saudi capital remains closed until at least Saturday amid continuing attacks by Yemen's Houthi rebels on Riyadh. And the International Monetary Fund says that many of the world's biggest economies have shown surprising resilience in the face of ongoing wars in the Middle East. Time now for sports news with Isaac Fennin.
9: Yeah, and for the first time in 25 years, Coventry City have won in front of their own fans in the Premier League as they smashed Newcastle United 4-1. Last time they got a win was in April 2001. Interestingly enough, against Newcastle's big rivals, Sunderland. As Anne mentioned in her headlines, the Saudi Arabian airspace has been closed and it has affected some sport. Cristiano Ronaldo, he did score for Al Nassr as they won in their Asian Champions League match against Uzbek side Nefti Fergana, but that match was delayed for an hour as the Saudi Arabia civil defence issued a security warning. And women's football is on course to become a billion-dollar industry, but many professional players are earning low wages, working on insecure contracts and experiencing rising psychological stress. These are new findings from a survey of around about 800 footballers by the Players Union, FIFPro. We're going to hear from them a little bit later on in the programme.
6: Isaac, many thanks.
5: Let's get some business news now across to the business desk in Singapore to speak to Archana Shukla about the International Monetary Fund, which has published its new forecasts for the global economy. Obviously, the Iran war has been having an impact, principally because of the higher price of energy. What's it saying, Archana?
10: Well, you know, you were talking about puzzles earlier. I think the world economy is also like a puzzle and everybody's trying to fit in one piece at a time. And the picture becomes clearer as you keep putting those pieces in. So now the IMF, you know, with the forecast that they have come out with, it shows a nuanced and a mixed picture, actually going a bit from fear to more showing resilience of the global economy. So IMF says that while there has been, you know, the black clouds of the energy crisis because of the war in Iran, which has weighed on energy, you know, energy supplies and prices for around the world. But global growth has actually kind of been resilient and has performed better than what it was expected 6 months ago. So the flow of energy, you know, has proved more flexible. It's been more enduring. There have been multiple newer ways to, you know, bypass the Strait of Hormuz. Producers have been able to sell oil, and that has somewhere limited the impact. Also, in terms of trade, you know, the two of the biggest trade giants, US and China, their trade between the two countries has fallen. But their trade with the other countries has actually somewhere balanced out the loss of trade between US and China. And all of this put together has given some sort of a positive spin to the forecast, like I said, showing more resilience. So they've, in fact, reversed the downgrades. They've said economies would be growing better.

0: Minnesota lawmaker's property early Monday morning as part of an investigation into historical family immigration paperwork that's dating back to her childhood. Representative Omar, one of the first Muslim women elected to Congress, has fiercely condemned the raid, calling it an outrageous abuse of power and an attempt at political intimidation just weeks before the U.S. midterm elections. A short while ago, I spoke to Asma Mohammed. She's a prominent Minnesota political strategist, the advocacy director for Reviving the Islamic Sisterhood for Empowerment, and a longtime personal ally and political confidant of Representative Omar. She spoke to me from Minneapolis.
1: She is doing well. She's let everyone know that she's okay and that she is used to attacks from the president, but this is a new low from him. He is using the Justice Department and he's going against their protocol to attack her during the midterms. The elections are less than 30 days away, and we all know that everyone in America is holding our breaths for something new, and he knows that. He's afraid of Democrats winning up and down the ballot, and he's showing his fear through attacks.
0: Let's look at the merits of what they're trying to do. The federal investigation reportedly centers on family immigration forms filed by the Congresswoman's late father when she was just a young child arriving as a refugee. As someone who's co-founded the Reviving the Islamic Sisterhood to Empower Muslim Women in Minnesota, how does it feel to see the state apparatus digging into child refugee files decades later?
1: It doesn't make sense. The president has shown that he is both obsessed with and terrified of the congresswoman. He has been attacking her for many, many years. In 2019, he first started saying that she should go back to her country. I mean, this is her country. She represents the 5th District of Minnesota. She represents all Americans when she's in Congress. And the fact that he is using this time, 3 weeks away from the election, to attack her over something she doesn't even have any control over, right? And I know that the investigation will come out clean because he has nothing. He's just using this as a scare tactic. But he is trying to kind of make an argument that she is involved in fraud. And that isn't true. We know that. Minnesotans know that. We have heard this from him before. And we are ready to defend our congresswoman.
0: You are talking about President Trump, but he has said that he has nothing to do with this. This is the Department of Justice.
1: He has everything to do with this. The Department of Justice never does this so close to an election. They wouldn't do this unless they had gotten a directive from the president himself, and we know this.
0: We're seeing a massive institutional pushback from top Democrats in Washington who are calling this a rogue abuse of power. But you're on the ground in her home district. How does the high-level political defense translate to the neighborhoods of Minneapolis?
1: I mean, people in Minnesota have experienced something really traumatic throughout this year. Operation Metro Surge hurt families, hurt people all over Minnesota. Thousands upon thousands have been affected. People are still grieving and hurting after the murders of Renee Good and Alex Pretty. And that was because President Trump decided that Minnesota was a target, that Somali immigrants were a target. And he is continuing to show that. And I think that Minnesotans learned during that time that we must fight back. And I think the whole nation and even people from around the world were giving us, our congratulatory response because of what we were doing. And now we're kind of primed and ready to continue to defend our state.
0: What impact do you think it's going to have on her political future?
1: I think she's going to have more support, if anything. The people showed up in huge numbers today. And it was just within a few hours. I remember when in 2018 and 2019, when she was attacked back then by President Trump, that the same thing happened. He was expecting people to kind of bow down and listen to him and to what he had to say about Ilhan. But that's not what happened. The opposite has happened. People are ready to defend her. And I think that's an incredible thing. And I think it's going to show people that we have a congresswoman who is having our backs, who is actually willing to fight against this administration and the hypocrisy and the mediocrity, honestly, of what they do consistently. They are attacking the First Amendment rights. They are attacking all Americans when they attack our congresswoman.
0: What happens now? What is she planning to do? Is she going to cooperate with the Department of Justice and give them the documents that they're looking for?
1: I mean, everyone who is asked to do something by Department of Justice must comply. But more than anything, Ilhan's getting ready to win another election.

0: And I think that's the focus right now.
1: Asma Mohammed, an ally of Democrat Congresswoman Ilhan Omar, talking to me there a little earlier. 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There's plenty more to come, so stay with us if you can.
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8: Hello, you're with Newsday from the BBC World Service with Anne Soy in Nairobi and Rob Young in London.
1: Former DR Congo President Joseph Kabila has joined forces with the M23 armed group, taking a more direct role in an insurgency in the country's east.
8: Ethiopia has announced the opening of its first ever gold refinery.
1: And we'll hear from this year's Nobel Peace Prize winner, Navi Pillay, after this news.
9: BBC News with Neil Nunes. A major international study of dementia is predicting the number of new people diagnosed with the condition will double by 2050 to more than 24 million annually. It says demand for care will explode and that women will be disproportionately affected. Riyadh's international airport remains closed until at least Saturday amid continuing attacks by Yemen's Houthi rebels on the Saudi capital. On Monday, the Iran-backed group said they had targeted the airport with a ballistic missile. The International Monetary Fund says the world's major economies have shown surprising resilience in the face of the ongoing wars in the Middle East. It has reversed the downgrades given to many economies at the start of the Iran war. The Somali-born Democratic Congresswoman Ilhan Omar says she is the target of political intimidation by Donald Trump after U.S. Homeland Security agents raided her home. She described it as an attempt to weaponize law enforcement. Pope Leo will go into hospital on Tuesday for surgery to remove a lump found on his lung. The Pope himself had announced the news on Sunday. Meta has launched 2 new advanced AI models, claiming they rival the capabilities of ChatGPT and Claude. Mark Zuckerberg said the Muse Wonder models brought Meta to the frontier of AI. Hollywood analysts say the latest Tom Cruise film, Digger, is on course to lose $245 million, one of the biggest losses in film history. The satirical comedy has taken $35 million since its release. And the actor R.J. Mitte, best known for his role as Walt Jr. in the award-winning TV series Breaking Bad, has died at the age of 34. BBC News.
8: Neil, thank you very much indeed for that summary of the news there. Hello, you're with Newsday from the BBC World Service, live from Nairobi with Anne Soy, and from London with me, Rob Young. Hope you're doing all right. Thanks for joining us today.
1: This half hour, you'll hear stories from the DR Congo, Ethiopia and Kenya.
8: Isaac Fannin will be here with your sport on Coventry City fans finally celebrating a home Premier League win after 25 long years.
1: As ever, we welcome your messages on anything that you hear on the programme. Our text number is +44 77 86 20 50 85.
8: We are going to start this half hour in Ethiopia, which has announced the opening of its first ever gold refinery. The Prime Minister, Abiy Ahmed, said the new refinery would process gold from Ethiopia and elsewhere. The facility came about with a $50 million initial investment, structures a joint venture between Ethiopia's sovereign wealth fund and a firm based in Dubai. We're going to speak now to Brooke Tay, who's the head of Ethiopia's sovereign wealth fund, who's in charge of the decisions regarding the gold refinery. Welcome to the programme. So how much gold are you planning to refine here? How much money do you think this could earn for the government?
10: Well, a significant amount as we speak right now. The total capacity per annum is around 600 tons of gold refining capacity. I mean, today's bullion price, which is around $4,160, this would mean, you know, if we 100% utilize the full capacity, around $80 billion.
8: So that's the amount of gold that would be refined. What would be the earnings for the government then?
10: Well, as we speak right now, we're exporting $5.6 billion worth of gold, and the total capacity will be determined not only with the Ethiopian demand, but we have to rely also on other countries sending their gold to be refined in Ethiopia. So what we will be earning is 51% our share, plus being able to refine the actual gold in Ethiopia and actually sending the added value to the global market.
8: And what then happens with the money that you earn from the gold? Where will it go?
10: It goes to the central bank.
8: And so when will it be spent to the benefit of the people of Ethiopia?
10: Yeah, from day one. I mean, this is what we use to buy petroleum products, fertilizer, medicine, you know, all the essential ingredients. And the National Bank also puts this earning from sales of gold to FX markets. As we speak, there is an auction that's happening, $140 million auction that's going to the private sector banks. And this is all coming from our gold export.
8: So that's to support the value of the currency, so imports don't go up in price. What else will you be doing then as the head of the Sovereign Wealth Fund, an organisation which is there to make long-term investments for the benefit of the country? What else do you plan to do?
10: Well, this year, you know, we've announced that we're building a pipeline from Djibouti to Ethiopia to transport our refined products. We're expediting the fertilizer company that we established in Gode in the Somali region to stop the import of fertilizer with a capacity to produce 3 million metric tons of urea, and which will be operational in 26 months. And we're also investing in several sectors in manufacturing, especially that's of a very high demand in Ethiopia and to meet the export capacity, to meet our export capacity. So there are several export opportunities that we're developing this year.
8: Is there a risk that as the government expands in the economy, you crowd out private companies? Because Ethiopia has been going the other way in recent years.
10: Well, we are creating markets. We're not crowding out the private sector. So we don't really believe that this false dichotomy, the government should only focus on correcting market failures. We don't really believe in that. Our policy is very clear. Our role is correcting market failures, but at the same time, creating markets where the private sector is not yet. So when we're investing, we're actually investing with the private sector. For example, on this investment, we bring in foreign direct investors. Most of Ethiopian investment holding investments are partnership with local or international partners. So we don't think we're crowding out. We're actually enabling the market to expand.
8: And in the case of the gold refinery, you've gone into business pretty much 50-50 with a company based in Dubai. Do you think that foreign investors do see Ethiopia as a safe, stable place to invest with a growing civil war in the north?
10: Well, you have to put it in a bigger context. You don't see, when you try to invest in the continent or anywhere else in the world, you know, compared to what? You know, Ethiopia is safe compared to what? Ethiopia is unsafe compared to what? I mean, you look at the entire global context, safe is a very relative term. We're, you know, have our own issues that we're dealing with, but in terms of protecting investment, protecting investors' interests, we've been, you know, upstanding when it comes to that. So, you know, the long-term investors always look at not the immediate and now, they always look at what happens in the next 5-10 years, and they're putting their money in full confidence in Ethiopia, and then I think that's the right decision.
8: All right, thank you very much. That's Brooke Taylor, the head of Ethiopia's Sovereign Wealth Fund.
1: To the Democratic Republic of Congo now, and the former president Joseph Kabila has announced the formation of a new broader rebel coalition following the official dissolution of the M23 armed group. The 55-year-old former leader, who governed the country for 2 decades, was condemned to death in absentia a year ago by the military court for complicity with the M23 rebels. He has now formalized a partnership that unites the former head of state with a rebel movement which controls large swathes of the country's violence-plagued eastern provinces. Let's now speak to the BBC's Emery Mokumeno, who's in the capital of the DRC, Kinshasa. Welcome to the program. Now, Emery, this Mr. Kabila was president for more than 2 decades. He called himself the father of democracy. How much of a surprise is this decision?
11: Well, not a big of a surprise, Anne, because the government here in the DRC has been accusing Mr. Kabila for quite a long time of collusion with the rebel movement that had captured swathes of territories in eastern DRC. They say he was the leader, the real leader behind the M23 and the Alliance Fleuve Congo. But earlier reactions from Kabila showed that he wasn't. He rejected these claims. But yesterday, it came out openly that he has decided to lead this movement. He was appointed the president of this Front pour la Refondation de la Nation, is the new rebel group, which includes, of course, the M23 and Alliance Fleuve Congo.
1: And he made a big national address a few days ago and said that he will announce decisions in coming days on how Congolese can, in his words, rescue the country. How is that being taken in Kinshasa? And do we know what he means by that?
11: Well, in Kinshasa, there have been a tsunami of reactions from all members, of the coalition here in the government, who were obviously telling Mr. Kabila that he, as a former president, was hiding behind the M23. Now it is clear. And what this new coalition is promised that they are going to challenge the government here of the DRC, and they even say that they are ready to use force. But we haven't heard back from the government here on what will be the reaction from the officials here in Kinshasa.
1: And what do we know about this movement, the FRN, which he now leads? It brings together a number of rebel movements, but then the place where it is set has many other armed groups operating.
11: Well, yesterday during the announcement in Goma, what they say is that the Front pour la Refondation de la Nation, the aim is to bring together more political groups who oppose the regime in Kinshasa and also other armed groups in addition to the M23 and also the Alliance of Fleuve Congo, and they are also expecting many more to join the fight. For now, there is a provisional leadership which is head by President Joseph Kabila, and the main rebel groups are the AFC and the M23. You have Corneille Nangaa, you have Bertrand Bisimwa and Sultan Makenga, and also Dr. Kaniki. All will be together with President Kabila to welcome anyone who is interested in joining that rebellion.
1: So those were the known rebel leaders of M23 and the political outfit AFC. And there were ongoing negotiations for peace in Doha, as well as some brokered by the United States. So where does this new arrangement leave those talks?
11: It's not very clear at the moment, but all peace processes, Doha, Washington, even the initiatives from the African Union here with 4 or 5 head of states, they are still not moving fast, at least the pace of reaching a sort of ceasefire on the ground. Despite all these peace processes happening, the conflict has been happening, and the use of drones has intensified for much of the end of 2025 and all this year long. So one would say that these initiatives haven't really succeeded to silence the guns as we speak.
1: Many thanks for speaking to us, Emery Makumeno, there, our correspondent in the DRC capital, Kinshasa. You're listening to Newsday from the BBC World Service with Rob Young in London and me, Anne Soy, in Nairobi. A reminder of the main headlines this hour. The number of new people diagnosed with dementia is predicted to double by 2050, with an explosion in demand for care, according to a major international study. And the international airport in the Saudi capital remains closed until at least Saturday, amid continuing attacks by Yemen's Houthi rebels on Riyadh. The International Monetary Fund says many of the world's biggest economies have shown surprising resilience in the face of ongoing wars in the Middle East.
8: I was
12: so excited to get me on, aren't you?
8: To get to the sport. Like maybe slightly anxious about hearing it, actually, Isaac.
12: Oh, sorry,
8: the story about my team, Newcastle, but here is Isaac with the sport.
12: Yeah, apologies, Rob. It's been 25 long years, but Coventry City fans are finally celebrating a home Premier League win as they thrashed Rob's Newcastle United 4-1. The newly promoted side took an early lead through Jack Rodoni's penalty. He actually paid tribute to his grandmother, who had a heart attack last week and is in hospital. They also got a pretty good performance from young French striker Sadiki Sharif, who made a bit of sky blue history as he became the third teenager to score for Coventry in the Premier League. Newcastle threatened to come back via a thunderbolt from Sven Botman, but two late goals from subs Ellis Sims and Stefan Mifuni lifted Frank Lampard's side out of the relegation zone.
13: And as you delivered it for 90 minutes, it's tough. You have to ride a bit of luck. You have to stay and do the right things again and again and again. But they did it, and the energy of the team was great. The subs, the impact was great. And if you can stay in the game and do all the good things for 90 plus minutes, you give yourself a chance. And we won it, say, comfortably in terms of the contest of the game.
12: Newcastle boss Matthias Jäschler actually apologised to Newcastle fans for that result.
14: That's hard. That's punishment in this league. Obviously, we controlled many, many phases of the game, but in the end, we need to be also honest that it's not enough because in the boxes, the games are decided, and on both boxes, we were not clean enough to defend, to keep the clean sheet mentality, but on the other hand, also to have that desire, this hunger to score.
12: In Saudi Arabia, Cristiano Ronaldo scored for Al Nassr as they won in the Asian Champions League, but their match against Uzbek side Neftchi Fergana was delayed for an hour as Saudi Arabia's civil defence authority issued a security warning. Women's football is on course to become a billion-dollar industry, but many professional players are earning low wages, working on insecure contracts and in experiencing rising psychological stress. These are the new findings from a survey of more than 800 footballers by the Players Union, FIFPro, who we'll hear from later on in the programme. And some cricket news to finish. England batter Ollie Pope has pulled out of the draft for the new Afghanistan Premier League. The inaugural season of the league is scheduled to take place later this year in the United Arab Emirates. However, for the last 5 years, England have refused to schedule matches against Afghanistan in response to the country's rulers, the Taliban, and their oppression of women and girls in the country, with the England Cricket Board chair Richard Thompson describing it as gender apartheid. England selector Rob Key explained the ECB's stance on players taking part in its league.
15: I think legally it's hard to stop players from going over and playing in these competitions. It becomes a moral judgment, and players, you know, have to be prepared to take the right moral stance. I personally, and it's easy for me to say I wouldn't go and play in it, but it's down really for the player to make that decision.
12: Yeah, you can get more on that story from our cricket correspondent Stefan Schemelt at the BBC Sport website.
8: Thank you, Isaac. Talk to you again a bit later on. Now, the Nobel Peace Prize winner Navi Pillay has defended international justice institutions and responded to criticism from President Trump, saying the true measure of justice lies in what it means to victims of conflict and atrocities. Mr. Trump described this year's Nobel Peace Prize decision as disgraceful and embarrassing, and said he'd never heard of Navi Pillay. Well, in an interview with the BBC, the former UN High Commissioner for Human Rights defended her work and warned against efforts to undermine institutions tasked with holding perpetrators of serious crimes accountable. Focus on Africa's Wahiga Mora started by asking Navi Pillay if her win came as a surprise.
16: I had absolutely no idea, and all the people I move around with had no idea at all. We were all at the conference of the Nuremberg Principles Academy. Until recently, I was the chair of that advisory committee, still a member. And we were all in courtroom 600, strangely, where the Nazi trials were held, busy listening to panels of researchers, investigators on how to expand our work. So I was totally immersed in that when the director, Christoph Seffeling, asked me to step out of the room, and I saw emotion on his face, and he and his assistant were saying, well, you tell her, you tell her. And you can imagine how I reacted, because I thought some disaster must have happened to my children. And after that, they said, would you please sit down? We have something to tell you. Oh, so my heart chilled at that moment. I think I would have cried thinking it's the worst news. And then he says he has good news. So why was I truly surprised? It's not because I don't think that our work, the work I have done, merits recognition. It's because, A, the Nobel Committee is not accustomed to awarding these two women. It looks like they awarded more than 100 over the years, or more than 100, but only 20 women. So I'm the 21st. So that's one area of surprise. The other is that finally they looked at the human rights world, they looked at international justice, because we are very much in touch with people on the ground. That's the call. There isn't a person on the ground who has suffered through conflict who doesn't want justice, accountability, and reparations to be prioritized.
10: There are many who are motivated by your life story. If I recall some of the articles I've seen, they've captioned it as from bus driver's daughter to Nobel Prize winner. I mean, I know it's not as simple as that, but just talk us through how your journey has defined who you are and what you've done with your life.
16: You know, looking back, people should learn, adults should learn to encourage children. So I used to say I want to be a lawyer. And, you know, we were all in segregated schools with very few provisions, the teachers timid to discuss anything political because of the risk of losing their jobs. I would have been 13, I think, the first year of high school. And the teacher asked the whole class what we wanted to do. And I said I wanted to be a lawyer. And he said, oh, your father must be a very rich man because it costs a lot of money to go to university. So a couple of years, I didn't say what I wanted to do. However, let me say I come from South Africa. I come from Africa. We are highly motivated. We're fully aware that our continent has been colonized and raped and still being deprived of their natural resources. Everybody's aware of this. So we're highly motivated to do something about it.
10: U.S. President Donald Trump, when he got wind of your nomination, he said he'd never heard of you, I'm just quoting him, and called this year's decision disgraceful and embarrassing. What would you say to him, given a chance?
16: People want justice. Those witnesses who came to testify before us in the Rwanda tribunal about the genocide against the Tutsis there, they said to us, we waited for this day to see justice being done. So that's a clear message on how people see, for instance, international justice and my work outside. And the other aspect is, when we suffered under apartheid, those were immoral laws. They institutionalized racism. Where could we go for relief? And I yearned for a better system of law based on values. Now we have our constitution, but internationally, where countries don't have access to this kind of justice for very serious crimes, genocide, crimes against humanity, and war crimes. They now have an institution that's the International Criminal Court to seek justice. I think that President Trump's legal advisors should make him aware of all these factors and make him aware of the importance of the ICC in the world of keeping peace.
17: You speak about the respect for international institutions, and you know that hours after your announcement, the U.S. announced sweeping sanctions on the International Criminal Court. Should this be seen through, what impact do you think it would have on existing ICC cases, but also on human rights, rule of law globally?
16: You know, I'm an insider. I was a judge on the International Criminal Court. To me, it's a priority. The staff are having a meeting this within a few hours and asked whether I would make an appearance. That's a priority. For me, I intend to speak and help to motivate them, fill them with hope, because I know how hard the judges, the prosecutors, the prosecution staff, and all the legal officers, every person there is working. They believe in international justice.
17: When you told those that were in the real room in Germany that if they clap loud enough, you might share this prize with Trump, were you joking?
16: Oh, yes, I was joking. I just received this message and could barely believe it myself. And I was just having a dig at, you know, the other person who shared the prize with him.
8: That was Nobel Peace Prize winner Navi Pillay there speaking to Wahiga Mora. And you can hear a longer version of that interview by getting the Focus on Africa podcast either on our website at bbc.com or wherever you usually get your downloads. Now, Anne, our next story is in your part of the world. The headline that I'm reading is that a prestigious members-only club in Nairobi is under the spotlight because of a rule that says only men are allowed into the bar. Have you ever attempted to get into the bar?
1: Oh, no, this is a private members club by invitation, and you pay at least $4,000 membership fees, I understand. And so we're talking about a bar at Nairobi's Muthaiga Country Club, which is very famous and has even been featured in Hollywood movies, including Out of Africa, set in 1985. In that film, Meryl Streep, playing Karen Blixen, is turned away from the members' bar because she's a woman. And today, the men-only policy is still in existence at the Muthaiga members' bar. But this is a question that's been simmering for years and has been rising to the surface in recent weeks. Should women be allowed in there too? Male-only private bars aren't mainstream in Kenya. However, they do exist across Nairobi. In a statement sent to Newsday, Muthaiga Country Club said that they understand the interest in the conversation driving the club's evolution and said that it's their strict policy not to discuss club matters externally. But let's speak to a former member of the club who is joining us, but we will keep her anonymous. Lona, welcome to the program.
18: Hello, thank you.
1: So let's get this straight. You were a member of the club, but you were never allowed into the bar.
18: Yes, I was a member of the clubs from when I was a child all the way until around 19. So around 18 is when I would have been allowed into the bar. And I'd say that I was definitely very curious as a child. You know, you hear about this bar or this section of the club that you're not allowed into, and even when you grow up you're still not allowed in it. And yeah, we were definitely very curious about why.
1: So curious, but how did you feel about that, and how did the women around you as well who are members of Muthaiga Country Club feel about it?
18: I think I do remember them sitting around and talking about, you know, what goes on in the club. And I think as somebody like very young then, it didn't make that much sense. But as I got older, you know, you realize that it's probably a lot of locker room talk and things like that. So you felt a bit like an outsider in that area, but there were also areas of the club that you just weren't allowed in general, either as a child or like as a woman. And then you look back at the history of Muthaiga Club, and there were sections that you weren't allowed if you were black or something like that. So, you know, you think that if they can abolish a section that you're not allowed in because you're black, why not abolish a section that you're not allowed in if you're a woman?
1: Tell us about that history. Did they abolish sections because perhaps black people were not allowed in before?
18: Yes, they did do that. I think sometime around independence or something. I'm not sure about the exact history, but yeah, there were sections that were abolished because of that. And it definitely, over time, like now, if I was to become a member again, I think it wouldn't make much sense to just have a men's only. It would make sense to have a women's only section as well, not just a men's only section. But also, you know, like I mentioned about the locker room talk, these men's only bars and men's only clubs, you know, you know that there's a certain type of speak that goes on there, and that's probably why they would rather not have women in it.
1: Thanks for shedding a light on that. Many thanks for speaking to us. That's a former member of the Mudaiga Country Club who is going by the name Lola. That's not her real name. It's an alias because she would like to remain anonymous. You're with Newsday from the BBC World Service. There's plenty more to come on the program, so stay with us if you can.
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0: The chair dispenses the dispenses with the reading and approval of the journal of yesterday's trial, that given that we were just suspended yesterday, and hence we do not have as of yet a journal to approve. By way of an update, yesterday, the chair, the presiding officer, asked for time to prepare for the subsequent steps that the trial court will make before we go on a recess, given that the prosecution has manifested that it will it is finished with its presentation on Article 2 and has filed a manifestation last October 6 that it will be dropping Article 3 on bribery within the Department of Education. Actually, the chair up to now is still finalizing our draft ruling. So yesterday, Attorney Sheila, after asking that we convene at 8:30 in the morning today, unfortunately was not granted by the court, had manifestations to make. So would you care to make those, Attorney Sheila, or would you care to hear the prosecution first on their intentions with respect to Article 3 and or resting the case?
1: Thank you, Your Honor. Good morning, Your Honors.
0: Good morning.
1: Good morning, afternoon. To the panel of the prosecution. We will allow the prosecutions to make their intentions known before we comment or do our own manifestations, Your Honor. Thank you.
0: The Honorable Jokno is recognized to make known his intentions.
2: I was going to give way, Your Honor, to the defense, but thank you, Attorney Sheila. Just a few administrative matters first, if Your Honors, please. With respect to the exhibit markings for the past witness, I'm referring to Attorney Cabrera. We request that the following documents be marked. First, the curriculum vitae of Attorney Alexander B. Cabrera as the prosecution's exhibit P-Roman numeral 2-9-1. Second, Your Honor, the forensic report marked as the prosecution's exhibit P-Roman numeral 2-9-2. Third, Your Honors, the annexes A to E of the forensic report as the prosecution's exhibit P-Roman numeral 2-9-2-A. And last, Your Honor, the flash drive as the prosecution's exhibit P-Roman numeral 2-9-2-B. There are other manifestations, but I would like to give way to the defense, if Your Honor,
0: so
2: please.
0: So far as the exhibits are concerned.
2: Yes.
0: The exhibits are, the exhibits identified by the Honorable Jokno are hereby ordered to be marked at a later date with a clerk of court in the presence of counsel for the parties.
2: Thank you,
0: would
2: Honor.
0: You like to make a similar marking, Attorney Sheila, or none at this time?
1: None at this time, Your Honor, but in any case, if we do decide to ask this court for additional marking, we'll probably just file the appropriate manifestation and request for a conference with the prosecution.
0: Yes, or if not, during the marking of the evidence for the prosecution, you can so manifest the marking of any evidence already identified by any witness thus far presented on the part of the prosecution.
1: Yes, Your Honor, that's also an option for us.
0: Yes, that is an option.
1: Our preference is that the prosecution proceeds first with their manifestations. However, perhaps just one point so that we get this manifestation out of the way. Further,
0: the lady may proceed with her manifestation.
1: Thank you, Your Honor. Further to the Kukan case that I mentioned yesterday with respect to the piercing or the principle on the piercing of corporate veil or fiction, in which stated that it is our belief that this court is of duty to take mandatory judicial notice of that case. We also request that the case of Amoroso versus Vantage Drilling International and Group of Companies, this is GR number 238477, which is a fairly recent case promulgated on August 8, 2022, be also included in the cases that this court will take mandatory judicial notice of. And just for the record, I will just quote a very short portion of this decision, which says that no court or quasi-judicial agency can acquire jurisdiction over a defendant or respondent unless they are either validly served with summons or voluntarily appear in court. The doctrine of piercing the corporate fiction is only applied during trial to determine established liability, because it presupposes that it had previously acquired jurisdiction over a defendant or respondent. And further along that decision, the court also said that being an extraordinary and equitable remedy, applying the doctrine must be done with caution. And the reason really is very simple, because due process must be respected. And the respondent must first be properly informed that legal action is being brought against them and be given the chance to respond to the suit. I will presume, of course, that the prosecution has a comment on this, but nonetheless, we put on record the case again of Amoroso versus Vantage Drilling International and Group of Companies, a 2022 case, Your Honor. Now, with the rest of our manifestations, we will allow the prosecution to go first. Thank you.
0: Thank you. As earlier directed by the presiding officer, the cases mentioned by the lead prosecutor, as well as the cases mentioned by the Honorable Jokno, insofar as these are concerned, the presiding officer instructed the clerk of court to furnish all the senator judges with a copy of the same through their respective emails. And I was informed just now by the clerk of court through Annika that indeed they have been so furnished with copies of the cases mentioned after we found the citations to be accurate in this regard. Yes, Honorable Jokno.
2: You're on that point, if you're honest, please. May I just inform the court that in addition to the doctrine of piercing the corporate veil being recognized in jurisprudence, it is also a principle that is recognized, as mentioned by Attorney Cabrera yesterday, in accounting. To inform the court, I likewise make a reservation, if Your Honor's please. Anyway, I believe we will be given time at the close of these proceedings to submit legal memoranda. I just make a reservation to do so at the appropriate time, Your Honor.
0: Yes, both legal memoranda and closing arguments after the culmination of the presentation of the evidence in chief by the respondent. That will come at a later time, Honorable Jokno. Now, moving to the October 6th manifestation, wherein you stated that you were withdrawing your witness and rather recalling the issuance of subpoena in favor against a an official of the NBI and withdrawing Article 3 on bribery prior to arresting your case, which will, as you know, in accordance with the rules, will trigger the corresponding order by the court on the submission of a formal offer, comment thereto, and ruling of the court with respect to the formal offer, taking into account the comments thereto by counsel for respondent before the respondent begins the presentation of its evidence in chief. So can we take that up, Honorable Jokno?
2: Yes, Your Honor. May I yield the floor to our team leader, of overall leader for the prosecution panel, Chair Jinky Luistro.
0: The floor is yielded to the fearless leader of the Honorable Jokno, the lead prosecutor. Honorable Luistro is recognized. Yes, ma'am.
3: Your Honor, please. Please allow this representation to read this manifestation.
0: There is no written submitted manifestation. Correct me if I'm wrong.
3: We understand, Your Honor. Yes,
0: please
3: Your
0: proceed.
3: Honor. Mr. Presiding Officer, the Honorable Senator Judges, four articles of impeachment were filed against the respondent Vice President. Today, the prosecution respectfully manifests that it will no longer pursue three of them. It will stand on one. And that is Article 2 on unexplained wealth. Let me explain in three parts. First, our decision to focus on what is necessary. During pre-trial, the prosecution named numerous witnesses, but did not present all of them. On the article on threats, we named 10 witnesses and presented only 3. On the article on confidential funds, we named 27 and presented only 11. On the article on unexplained wealth, we named 15 and presented 11, not counting the individual bank and insurance witnesses. On the article on bribery, we will present none of the 5 witnesses we had named. In all, some 32 witnesses will no longer be called to the witness stand. This reflects the prosecution's considered decision to focus its case only on the witnesses absolutely necessary for each article. Second, the proceedings that will no longer be necessary. The prosecution has not yet made its formal offer of documentary evidence. Had we proceeded on all 4 articles, the impeachment court would have had to consider the evidence offered for each, together with the corresponding objections and arguments. By focusing on one article, the matters requiring the impeachment court's consideration are correspondingly narrowed, with practical benefits for the Senate, the respondent, and even the public. Third, why one article is enough? The prosecution believes it has presented sufficient evidence for Article 2 to stand on its own. All in po tayo dito. We believe that evidence is substantial and compelling and warrants the respondent's removal from office for culpable violation of the Constitution and betrayal of public trust. Article 2, the article on unexplained wealth, covers 3 matters. 1, unexplained wealth. 2, violations of the SALEN. And 3, prohibited business interest. We believe we have provided sufficient evidence on all these allegations. In the prosecution's assessment, concentrating on this article is the most judicious course, consistent with the evidence and our duty to the nation. Therefore, honorable Senator Judges, beloved countrymen, the prosecution formally manifests its withdrawal of and intention to no longer pursue Article 1 on confidential funds, Article 3 on bribery, and Article 4 on threats. We respectfully submit this manifestation to the Honorable Impeachment Court for its consideration and appropriate action. We recall the impeachment trial of then Chief Justice Renato Corona, in which the prosecution likewise withdrew certain articles and proceeded only on the remaining ones. That precedent recognized the prosecution's privilege to determine which articles to pursue and which to drop. This manifestation is made in that same spirit to exercise the prosecution's judgment on which charges to pursue, as well as to safeguard the interest of the nation against betrayal of public trust and culpable violation of the Constitution. Thank you, Mr. Presiding Officer. Thank you, Honorable Senator Judges.
0: The Chair notes the manifestation of the lead prosecutor, the Honorable Luis Stroh. Comment from Attorney Sheila, the lead counsel for the respondent, rather.
1: Thank you, Your Honor.
0: You may proceed, ma'am.
1: We thank the lead prosecutor for the candor today, in that it now has given formal notice that the prosecution, after 38 days and expenditure of government resources, presenting all these witnesses and so-called evidence, and spending all our time coming to court, is now formally withdrawing two of those articles for which they had presented evidence. And we respect the decision of the prosecution, however, whether this will affect how the defense planned to proceed with its presentation of evidence is something that we must make clear. It will not. Because the prosecution cannot make decisions for the respondent and the defense. In other words, the prosecution cannot be allowed to have the benefit of its accusations without bearing the burden of having those accusations tested. And the court has already heard the prosecution's alleged evidence and the interpretations it laid on them, and the public has been already exposed to its allegations repeatedly through long interjections, interpellations, direct examinations, and the many conclusions and opinions that several of their witnesses have given before this honorable court. And therefore, the accusations have already entered the consciousness of those who must ultimately render judgment. In other words, the prosecution would thus retain the benefit of having its evidence heard, while the respondent would be, or would be at risk of being denied the benefit of having that evidence contradicted. And we feel and we believe that this is not fairness, and it is not in keeping with the guarantees of due process, because the right to be heard is not merely satisfied by allowing the respondent some room to present evidence on her behalf. It necessarily includes a meaningful opportunity to answer material accusations already publicly advanced against her, especially in this case where those allegations have been placed before the very tribunal that will decide this case, and all for the entire country and member of this nation for their hearing pleasure. And so we believe that even as we respect the prosecution's decision to withdraw the three articles, or the two articles today, in addition to Article 3 or the bribery article, the prosecution nonetheless cannot unilaterally determine how the defense will proceed, or which accusations the judges may hear, and which accusations the respondent may be permitted to answer. It cannot make decisions for us and for the respondent, because to allow this would be to confer upon the prosecution the extraordinary and impermissible power to control not only the presentation of its own case, but also the scope and substance of the defense case. Now, if the withdrawal is intended to shorten the proceedings of this case, or of the respondent, or of the presentation of the respondent's evidence, so that the court may immediately proceed to judgment, then we believe that the resulting process would bear the unmistakable characteristics of a mistrial, a proceeding in which the fundamental balance between accusation and defense has been so seriously compromised because, again, on record, we have spent government resources, time, energy of this court and of all the participants in this trial presenting so-called evidence and hearing testimonial evidence from the witnesses that the prosecution had chosen to present before this honorable court. And yet, the defense would now appear to be forced to limit its presentation or its rebuttal to those evidence to whatever it is that the prosecution had decided to retain in the articles of impeachment. This we will never allow. And while we recognize that indeed the prosecution has that prerogative to withdraw articles in the articles of impeachment that they had filed, in fact, we also recognize that the prosecution may in fact withdraw all articles of impeachment, but of course they will not do that. But that prerogative to withdraw an accusation is not the power, yes. It's

0: Chief Prosecutor also mentioned the Corona impeachment trial of the President for its decision to withdraw Articles 1 and Article 4 of the Articles of Impeachment. But just so it is clear before this honorable court, as I'm sure this court can confirm and verify from the Senate records, and so that marinig din ng ating mga kababayan kung ano ba talagang nangyari sa Corona trial nung winidraw ng prosecution ng kanilang article. The withdrawal of the 5 articles out of the 8 articles in the Corona impeachment happened before the presentation of evidence, not after, as in this case, Your Honor. Thank you.
1: The court confirms, as an initial reaction, that indeed it is not solely the prosecutor's call or the prosecution's call to withdraw an article of impeachment, but neither is it the respondent's call to deny the same. Once articles of impeachment are filed before the court, or any court for that matter, any complaint filed before any court for that matter, it is already subject to and under the jurisdiction and disposition of the court, not by the party. So we take this manifestation as a motion that will be adopted, that will be acted upon by the court, taking into account the manifestation, which the court will take as an objection on the part of the respondent. And hence, yes, Attorney Sheila.
0: Just for
1: do I take it as an objection? Am I correct?
0: No, Your Honor.
1: Or a manifestation against it?
0: It's just a manifestation, Your Honor. Just to set the record straight, that however the defense or the respondent would want to proceed with its presentation is of our own decision. And that, of course, if that's the call of the prosecution to withdraw certain articles from the articles of impeachment, that is their lookout and that is their prerogative. Now, whatever will be the consequence of that decision will be or would be for them to bear alone and not for the respondent. So it's not an objection to the withdrawal of those articles. I'm just making a manifestation on behalf of the defense and the respondent that we will proceed as we deem fit, Your Honor.
1: Even if it's not an objection, it's still subject to the court's decision and discretion as to how to act on the motion of the prosecution. For this reason, the chair calls a brief recess to consult the senator judges. Brief recess is called.

0: Are you crazy about dogs? Then this show is for you. A show that focuses on
1: the best food and treats for your dogs.
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0: And really, everything about dogs. If you're just as crazy about dogs as we are, then this show is perfect for you.

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5: BBC News with Neil Nunes. A major international study of dementia is predicting the number of new people diagnosed with the condition will double by 2050 to more than 24 million annually. It says demand for care will explode and that women will be disproportionately affected. Riyadh's international airport remains closed until at least Saturday amid continuing attacks by Yemen's Houthi rebels on the Saudi capital. On Monday, the Iran-backed group said they had targeted the airport with a ballistic missile. The International Monetary Fund says the world's major economies have shown surprising resilience in the face of the ongoing wars in the Middle East. It's reversed the downgrades given to many economies at the start of the Iran war. The Somali-born Democratic Congresswoman Ilhan Omar says she's the target of political intimidation by Donald Trump after U.S. Homeland Security agents raided her home. She described it as an attempt to weaponize law enforcement. There have been renewed Russian aerial attacks across Ukraine overnight in Kyiv. At least two people were killed when a drone hit a residential tower block in the northeastern city of Kharkiv. Large-scale attacks left three people dead. Meanwhile, Ukraine's former commander-in-chief has told the BBC that Russia's ability to advance has been broken and so the front line has been stabilized. Oleksandr Siersky says Russian losses are up to six times those of Ukraine. Pope Leo will go into hospital on Tuesday for surgery to remove a lump found on his lung. The Pope himself had announced the news on Sunday. And the actor R.J. Mitty, best known for his role as Walt Jr. in the award-winning television series Breaking Bad, has died. He was 34. BBC News.
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9: Yes, to the respondent that, hey, after 38 days, present namin ang lahat ng mga tao na sa tingin namin ay kayang magbigay ng damage sa iyong reputasyon. 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But nonetheless, may iba ka namang platform respondent. That is the messaging that the prosecution seems to want to impart before the public and before this honorable court. It is unbelievable. And to be honest, it is unacceptable. Platform? For the respondent? Does the prosecution really want the respondent na puta lang ang respondent sa Facebook? And where else? Matapos nilang sirain ang vice-presidente sa harap ng publiko. At ngayon ang sasabihin ay tutulungan ng taong bayan para mamadali ang proseso. Sa tingin ko, hindi natin kailangan ng higit pang patunay na something really, really wrong is going on here. Now, binanggit rin ng lead prosecutor yung 2025 impeachment complaint that the prosecution allegedly wants to help the public because, you know, they're interested because the impeachment complaints against the vice president have been going on since 2025. In fact, I will probably need to correct that because the impeachment campaign against the vice president did not only begin in 2025 when the Supreme Court junked and nullified void ab initio. The impeachment complaints filed, or the articles of impeachment that the 19th House of Representatives filed. Baka nakakalimutan natin na itong dahilan kung bakit may decision ngayon na Duterte versus HOR. Kaya hindi ko rin alam kung saan ang gagaling yung suggestion na yan. But let us be clear. Whatever is the decision of the prosecution on how to manage its case or how to secure its case, and whether it thinks that its case can survive on one article alone at hindi na nila kailangan pa ng ebidensya or to offer evidence on Articles 1, the confidential funds, and Article 4 on grave threats at yung Article 3 on bribery and corruption, that's their call. That's their lookout. And kagaya ng isang batayang prinsipyo sa lahat ng hukuman, the prosecution's case must stand or fall on its own. So kung pahihinain ng pagwi-withdraw ng tatlong articles ang kaso na ito ng prosecution, that's theirs to bear. That's their burden. That's not the defense burden. And the defense will proceed as it deems fit. Lalo na sa pagkakataong ito, naggumugol ang taong bayan ng 38 araw, marahil marami sa kanilang hindi pa pumapasok sa kanilang trabaho para masubaybayan ang paglilitis na ito. At hindi lang yon, gumugol tayo ng government resources para sa trial na ito. In fact, I would even go as far as say that the withdrawal should already be one of the reasons why the articles of impeachment, the entire articles of impeachment, should be dismissed. Isang pruweba, kahapon narinig natin, tinanong pa yung Dalege, forensic financial expert, at pinilit na so saan mo ba may attribute to, at ano binanggit niya, confidential funds. And now we hear today the prosecution say that they're withdrawing the articles and the allegations doon sa confidential funds. So yes, it goes into the very right of the respondent to due process. At kung ano man ang gagawin ng hukuman ito, sa paglilitis na ito, hindi lang respondent ang apektado dito. 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Hindi ho namin papayagan yan.
10: Anything else before the court makes a ruling on the matter?
2: Your Honor, please. The statement of the Honorable prosecution that the defense may consider other platforms is actually taken from the regular practice of the respondent herself. That instead of appearing in person before the impeachment court, she is stating a lot of things which have direct relation to the trial during press con. And it is from this light, Your Honor, that I suggested to the defense there are other platforms which they may consider if the desire is only to publicly share the evidence in support of the articles which are being dropped by the prosecution. Likewise, Your Honor, we take exception to the statement of the defense that by withdrawing, the case of the prosecution is being weakened. We absolutely oppose that statement, Your Honor. It has been repeatedly said that the prosecution has four equally strong articles of impeachment. And it is only because of the consideration of what we believe is the best interest for all that we are retaining only one article. Nonetheless, Your Honor, without sounding repetitive, we are invoking the exclusive prerogative of the prosecution to decide on matters of evidence to be presented and ultimately submitting to the impeachment court on its exclusive power to try and decide impeachment cases. Thank you.
10: You know, yes, Senator Judge Allen.
9: Your Honor.
10: Before the chair makes
11: I just want Mr.
10: With the permission of
11: officer,
10: Attorney Sheila.
11: With the permission,
9: yes,
11: just to clarify, Madam, with your permission, Mr. Senate President and Mr. Presiding Officer, when you say it's the best interest of all, can you clarify that? Are you talking about time?
2: That is one, Your Honor, including the resources of the government and even the attention of the Honorable Senator Judges, considering the equally important legislative matters which are pending before the Senate, not to mention, Your Honor, the upcoming budget hearing for 2027.
11: Isa-isay natin yon. First of all, time. There's no limit in the Constitution. We can finish this in January. We can finish this in February. We can take a break tomorrow and focus on the budget. It is our choice. Kung ako masusunod, unahin natin yung budget. May Super El Nino, hindi pa tapos yung flood control investigation, ang daming na tiwangwang na flood control, hindi nag-spend ang gobyerno, we're in an economic crisis, not only because of our own doing, but the whole world. I mean, all of us here legislators, share all this concern. Marami na nagsasabi na itong impeachment ay para sa mga politician. We know that's not true. We know it's an accountability mechanism. But we do know that the budget, next to divine intervention and prayer, is the most important. But I heard today we might even change our schedule na naman para mauna yung impeachment. So first of all, time. It's in the best interest of everyone that there's fairness and we take our time. There's no time limit. Who is saying that we have to finish this by November? I want it finished. But between finishing it at tapos may unfairness, and finishing it na unahin to kaso sa budget, Mr. Presiding Officer and Mr. Senate President, you know, I'd like to put on record, I'm very uncomfortable with that. I think it will be a disservice to the Filipino people. Now, number two, government resources. It was the choice of the prosecution. You could have started with the ill-gotten wealth and stopped there. But you chose to spend 38 days. So, kumbaga sa suntukan, sinuntok nyo na yung defense, then sasabihin nyo, to save time, wag na kayong gumante. And then sasabihin, yung platform ang gagamitin. So, this is my second question. Can the court issue subpoenas for their witnesses to attend their Facebook Live or press cons?
2: With all due respect, Your Honor, that was in response to the statement of the defense that the evidence of the prosecution have been seen by the public already.
11: Yes, ma'am. I understand. But that's the problem. You put all of your witness here in court in a formal process before the Filipino people. And this is an impeachable officer. There are only a few impeachable officers in our constitution. And this is not purely a judicial process, as we all know. It's a political process also. Meaning, it's not enough dito na ma-convict or ma-acquit. Yung reputation ng tao, yung certainty ng tao na siya'y guilty o hindi. So, for example, so that's my other question. Assuming we don't give the defense the opportunity to present dun sa tatlong articles or dun sa dalawa nag-present na, is the prosecution willing that we acquit her on those two articles? Will we categorize the dismissal as an acquittal?
2: We believe, Your Honor, that by the withdrawal of the three articles by the prosecution, it means that this will no longer be part of the impeachment trial. And therefore, they are no longer proper subject matter of the verdict to be rendered by the honorable impeachment.
11: So we see the problem that was created. No problem with the Corona precedent and with the article that you have not, that you will not pursue, because you did not present evidence in this court every day using government resources, getting people's attention. But for the two articles that you have already done your best, and a lot of people agree with you, a lot of people disagree with you. But to say, sandali lang, winidraw namin, o matuwa na kayong defense, wala na yan, is that the kind of democracy, the kind of legal system, the kind of justice that we want to give the Filipino people? Can you imagine the precedent? So kung galit ako sa COA and I have barkada one-third of Congress and I tell them, don't worry, i-present lang natin yung evidence and then at the last minute, i-withdraw na lang, wag na lang tayo mag-formal offer. And then sa media na lang or whatever, sinira na natin yung isang tao. We already use government. So I don't know. Many of the senator judges here, I'm not at liberty to mention them, but tama din naman sila. If you withdrew everything, then wala rin naman choice ang defense. If they withdrew all four, then we have to stop this impeachment. Wala tayong pag-uusapan. But the reality is, when you withdraw one or more but leave one, all the accusations still stand, especially the evidence that you've already filed. So I do not know exactly how the presiding officer is going to rule, but may I put on record the following things. So number one, we have to finish this impeachment process with the basic element of fairness, no, of really justice. Kahit anong mangyari dito, acquit or convict, may matutuwa, may magagalit. But history will judge us whether or not yung elementary fairness and due process. Number two, priorities are priorities. Priority dapat yung budget. Kung masasabay natin, bakit hindi? In the last few months, pinagsabay natin session, budget, impeachment. But if we're gonna stop just for the sake na matapos tayong November, we're gonna suffer. The budget is not just passing it, no? Then third, Mr. President, honorable members of the prosecution, whatever the judgment, it has to be acceptable by the Filipino people. And just because there's no coup d'etat, just because there's no people power, and just because, you know, the rating, some of us are doing well, some of you are doing well, just because last month these guys are doing well, that doesn't mean na tama yung tinatanim natin sa mga kabataan ngayon. Diba? Just like you, even during the Duterte administration, the Aquino administration, we have to do what has to be done. And we are in the moment, and there are certain things that we all believe has to be done. But then 10 years later, we look back. So like the Corona impeachment, it is what it is. But we look back and also learn from that. So I don't want to look back 10 years from now and say na, just so that matapos natin to ng November, eto yung mga ginawa namin. Kasi ang dami ng issues eh. Kasama yung threshold. Ang dami na. Dadagdagan pa ba natin to by that? I am sorry, Mr. Senate President, for taking this time, but it was a surprise to us kasi we more or less knew that you're gonna withdraw yung sa bribery, ma'am. But to withdraw the other two, you know, it's something that we have to all take in. And at this point, hindi naman nag-object yung defense, but at this point, to say to the defense, you can or cannot do this, medyo I just have to put on right, mabigat po talaga. Thank you, ma'am. Thank you, sir.
10: Senator Jajalan, with your permission, Senator Jajalan, before I recognize Attorney Sheila, Senator Jajalan, you mentioned something earlier about dropping three, keeping one. That's why it's unfair because the respondent cannot present evidence anymore.
11: I agree with the presiding officer that the bribery case falls under the Corona precedent.
10: Yes, but so, the two does not.
11: Dumaan man sa house yan, nasa media, you didn't present the witnesses and the documentary evidence here. So when you withdraw it, I don't think we have any obligation to ask the defense or to prohibit them from presenting defense, right? But for the two other articles that we've spent the last 38 days presenting the evidence here, so it's not only the legal consequences, meaning acquitted or convicted, but also the reputation of the vice president and her right to a fair hearing, a fair trial, by being able to present their own evidence.
10: So in theory, because this has happened in the United States in several occasions given our research on the matter, what if the prosecution decides, not this one, clearly they're not, decides to drop all and completely, after presenting, completely

0: That's 10, you withdrew 9, that's 7, you withdrew 6. You leave 1, then you're still telling the public she's still not, she should not spend a day more in office and should be impeached. So I agree with you, Mr. Presiding Officer, and with our colleagues here, na ano pang ipre-present ng defense kung hindi naman pre-present yung formal, so hindi naman siya mako-convict. Yes, in terms of the legal consequences of having a verdict of conviction. But that's not our fault. That's the fault of the prosecution. Ayaw nila i-offer eh. Kung in-offer nila ngayon, tapos na tayo today eh. So, but it cannot also be the fault of the prosecution because you presented everything, then stopped short, and then withdrew. Yeah. It's unfair to the prosecution and to the impeachable officer now to say na bahala na si Batman, bahala na kayo sa press con, bahala na kayo sa social media mag-defense. That's why I asked the question, will we issue a subpoena, for example, if they want a hostile witness na taga-SEC halimbawa or taga whatever, AMLA, mag-appear sa Facebook, will we issue a subpoena? Hindi. Pupunta ba yung mga taga-AMLA, AMLC, kung sila yung magpre-press con? Hindi, Mr. President. So that's the problem.
1: Actually, it is a problem.
0: I agree with you. Kung lahat tinuloy o lahat winidraw, wala tayong problema. Pero pagka, and kung yung lahat ng winidraw, hindi ka pa nag-present ng evidence, wala din tayong problema. Pero ang problema natin, nag-present ka na eh, hanggang dulo eh. Then you're gonna insist that malakas pa rin yung case nyo on all four cases. Kasi if they're not presenting now and they say na, no, we admit she'll be acquitted in the two, then maybe I would ask the defense, or would it be acceptable if they admit na acquitted siya dun sa dalawa? Why present pa kung acquitted? Pero kung sasabihin, hindi lang namin i-present pero malakas ang case namin, pero kayo, hindi kayo pwede mag-present ng evidence, hindi po talaga mag-square, Mr. Presiding Officer.
2: Noted, Attorney Sheila, and then the court will make some statements before the ruling.
3: Yes, Your Honor. Thank you. Just very quick responses to what the lead prosecutor said. She mentioned that the comment on the platforms or giving the respondent the ability to present before any platform she chooses, whatever it is that she wants ventilated before the public, was taken out of context, or this was in response because she believes that the respondent had fully done that previously. We will no longer dignify that, but I think we can all agree, everyone in this room can all agree, that that is a very strange thing to hear from a public officer in a formal trial, suggesting to the very person that they had indicted and they had hailed to court to, we will just stop, we will just withdraw after presenting everything that we think we have against you, and then just go to the platform. I think that's very strange. Now, if we go to Section 1, Article 11, and again, Duterte versus HOR, the accountability mechanism does not only apply to the respondent. The court has also already said, and we don't even need to look far, we just need to read Section 1, Article 11. The accountability or the requirement of being accountable is demanded of every public officer, including the members of this honorable court and the public officers who are also members of the prosecution panel. Now, second, before any suggestion any suggestion that this is because the impeachment proceeding is sui generis, we'd like to just say that being sui generis simply means that this proceeding or an impeachment proceeding is unique. It is a class of its own, but it is not a free pass to entirely disregard the Constitution, the law, and the rules. In fact, we have a case, Gas Corporation versus Inchong. This is a 1979 case, and I don't think anyone here will disagree in that the court said that the court already emphasized that while the standards of due process allows a certain latitude, the element of fairness should not be ignored. Here, if by the withdrawal of

0: these three articles or two additional articles from the prosecution is seen to have some effect on how the defense will decide or how the respondent will decide to proceed with its presentation of her evidence in chief, then the prosecution is mistaken. Again, and for the record, we will proceed as we deem fit. Now, any objections that the prosecution will have on relevance, materiality, competence, they should make that at the appropriate time in accordance with Section 35 of Rule 132, Your Honor. And finally, just a quick reply to what the lead prosecutor said about time, that they don't want to waste any more the time of this court and the public, but they already did. In fact, they spent 38 days presenting all the evidence. I think it's too late to claim now that they do not want to waste the time of this court and the public, because they're done with the presentation of their evidence. Thank you, Your Honor. That's all.
1: Before the court makes a ruling, the court recalls the point raised by Senator Judge Bam Aquino on July 15, when he proposed the tackling of the articles of impeachment alternately, meaning to say Article 1, prosecution, and then defense. Article 2, prosecution, and then defense. Given this current issue and quandary and situation we find ourselves in, I hope future impeachment courts will look at that particular situation and decision and consider another application of the rule, because at that time, after hearing the parties, both, after hearing the parties, the presiding officer said that is not in accordance with the rules. That's not how things are done. Perhaps in the future, that's one of the practical applications of this being a sui generis court, to avoid similar situations such as this one, because the presiding officer sees the point of Senator Judge Allen, as well as the point raised by the respective counsels for the parties, but are nevertheless constrained to make a ruling based on precedent and based on available jurisprudence and basis on the matter. But again, I hope future impeachment courts, the young members of the Senate, Senator Judge Pangilinan, would consider this matter at a future time. Yes, what is your pleasure, sir?
2: Yes.
1: Before just, the court's ruling.
2: Yes, just to, I remember the point raised by Senator Bam Aquino then as early as July 15. And if I recall correctly, the presiding officer ruled that that is an option provided both respondent counsels for the prosecution and the respondent would agree. That was the colatilia, that we would be open to allowing an amendment or at least an adjustment to the procedure, provided both counsels for the respondent and counsels and the prosecutors would agree. Unfortunately, there was no agreement, and therefore we had to proceed as we have proceeded. Just for the record.
1: Again, hindsight is always 20/20, and we have the benefit of history to learn from it and not keep on reinventing the wheel. So again, for the record, I hope the future impeachment courts will take note of this and hopefully learn from it. The court will now make an extended ruling. For the past 39 days, the court has been preparing extensively with the help of several lawyers as well as the clerk of court to make sure that we know the same, if not more, than each party or both parties combined, in the hope that we can dispatch with any issue that will be brought upon before this court, so that we come up with various possibilities. In the course of the 39-day trial, we have seen that sometimes come to pass that we meet them, sometimes we are short of them. Nevertheless, the court is constrained to make a ruling given that it's our last day before we go on recess and given that the prosecution has rested. Allow the court to read for the record, its extended ruling on the matter. The court notes the prosecution's manifestation that it has completed the presentation of its evidence in chief and is resting its case. In resting its case, the prosecution manifested that Article 3 was withdrawn prior to the presentation of evidence. Hence, no further evidence shall be presented in support thereof on the basis of its manifestation filed last October 6. Furthermore, the prosecution formally withdraws, as of today, Articles 1 and 4 as well, following the conclusion of its evidence in chief, and confirms that it shall not rely upon any previously presented evidence to sustain any of the aforementioned articles. For the record, the articles being withdrawn by the prosecution are as follows. Article 1, misuse and misappropriation of confidential funds. Article 3, bribery and corruption with the Department of Education. Article 4, assassination plot, grave threats, and inciting to sedition against the government. The prosecution having rested its case, it is now the turn of the respondent to present her evidence in chief, subject to the court's resolution of the prosecution's formal offer of documentary and object evidence and in accordance with the fixed schedule hereunder. However, before the defense is required to proceed, the court must act upon the prosecution's manifestation of withdrawal. Article 11, Section 3(6) of the 1987 Constitution vests in the Senate the sole power to try and decide all cases of impeachment. As such, once the articles of impeachment have been transmitted and the Senate has acquired jurisdiction over them, their disposition cannot rest solely upon the unilateral discretion of the prosecution. By supletory analogy, Crespo versus Mogul, GR number 533373, teaches that once a charge has been formally lodged before a competent tribunal, any disposition of the case as such as its dismissal or conviction or acquittal of the accused rests on the sound discretion of the court. This is also consistent with the U.S. impeachment cases of Judge George W. English and Judge Samuel B. Kent. Accordingly, the prosecution's manifestation does not by itself extinguish Articles 1, 3, and 4. At most, it presents a request for the approval of this court. In acting upon the request, the court exercises its independent constitutional authority, promotes judicial economy, and avoids requiring the respondent to extend time and resources defending charges that the prosecution has formally abandoned. Consistent with the respondent and the people's right to speedy disposition of cases under Article 3, Section 16 of the Constitution. Given the foregoing, the court accepts and confirms the prosecution's manifestation. Articles 1, 3, and 4 from this point forward are deemed withdrawn subject to the following rulings and orders that this court hereby issues as follows. Number 1. Articles 1 and 4 are deemed withdrawn with prejudice as against the respondent. Congress must never be light-handed or nonchalant in initiating and prosecuting articles of impeachment. Impeachment is not a charge that may simply be filed, pursued through the presentation of evidence, and thereafter withdrawn without the respondent's consent. It is a grave constitutional process that affects not only the respondent but also the stability of government, the orderly conduct of public affairs, public confidence in constitutional institutions, and the nation as a whole, not to mention the expenses associated and related to this process. It likewise demands substantial time and resources from the impeachment court, the parties, and the public as well. Here, the prosecution has been afforded the opportunity to present its case and has consumed the court's time and institutional resources in doing so. Having elected to withdraw the articles after resting its case, the prosecution must therefore accept the legal consequences of that withdrawal. The House of Representatives may not treat the impeachment process as a mere opportunity to file, withdraw, and subsequently revive substantially the same constitutional accusations at will. As explained in Balaeres versus Espanto, GR number 247844, an action by the court with prejudice is treated as an adjudication on the merits that finally disposes of the controversy and bars a later action involving the same cause. Therefore, the effect of a withdrawal with prejudice means that Articles 1 and 4 may not be revived in this trial, refiled, re-prosecuted, or transmitted anew against the same respondent during the same term and in this 20th Congress, when founded upon the same allegations, the same acts or omissions, the same ultimate factual transaction, and the same constitutional accusation, regardless of any change in the wording, caption, theory, arrangement of specifications, or composition of the prosecutorial panel. The test that the court will apply is substantive and not merely verbal. Despite changes in phrasing or legal characterization, a later article is the same if it seeks the removal of the respondent during the same term for the same operative conduct and ultimate constitutional charge during this 20th Congress. This bar applies only to impeachment as a process of constitutional removal, however. It does not grant immunity, nor does it constitute double jeopardy against the prosecution for any underlying conduct. It does not bar criminal, civil, administrative, electoral, disciplinary, or other professional proceedings in accordance with law, each of which is governed by its own jurisdictional, substantive, evidentiary, and procedural rules. This distinction is consistent with Estrada v. Desierto, GR number 146710-15, where the court rejected an attempt to use an aborted impeachment proceeding as a bar to subsequent criminal prosecution. Number two, Article 3, however, as stated above, is deemed withdrawn without prejudice as against the respondent. Article 3 stands on a materially different procedural footing. The prosecution did not present or adduce evidence under this article. No evidentiary case under Article 3 was submitted to this court upon which a finding or verdict could have been sustained, and the respondent was never placed in the position of having to answer a completed evidentiary presentation under that article. The distinction is deliberate. Articles 1 and 4 were brought through a completed prosecutorial evidentiary presentation before being withdrawn. Article 3 was withdrawn before the prosecution presented evidence capable of sustaining a finding against the respondent. The court therefore accords to Articles 1 and 4 finality for the respondent's present term as vice president, while limiting the procedural effect of the withdrawal of Article 3 to this trial alone, provided, however, that Article 3 may not be revived in this trial until its conclusion. Number 3. Articles 1, 3, and 4 shall not be submitted for a vote or verdict by this court anymore. As there is no longer any charge under Articles 1, 3, and 4 for adjudication in this trial, those articles shall not be submitted to the members of the court for a vote or for a verdict of conviction or acquittal. This treatment follows the precedent established during the 2012 impeachment trial of Chief Justice Renato Corona. When the prosecution abandoned 5 articles, the defense was not required to present evidence upon them, and the withdrawn articles were not submitted to the senator judges for a vote. On March 12, 2012, acting upon the defense's motion to dismiss the prosecution's manifestation of withdrawal, the presiding officer stated, quote, "Regarding the motion of the defense to formally dismiss Articles 1, 4, 5, 6, and 8 of the Articles of Impeachment, the impeachment court in a caucus decided not to entertain an act on the motion to dismiss with a clear understanding, however, that no evidence from both prosecution and defense panels will be received by the impeachment court on Articles 1, 4, 5, 6, and 8. The presiding officer also then stated the corresponding consequence of that ruling. Furthermore, the members of the impeachment court will not render any vote on those articles, and no verdict of the impeachment court will be rendered on the same. Accordingly, Articles 1, 3, and 4 shall no longer form part of the articles of impeachment to be decided in this trial and shall not be submitted to the members of the court for a vote or for a verdict of conviction or acquittal. Number four, respondent need not present evidence in defense of Articles 1, 3, and 4. Because Articles 1, 3, and 4 will no longer be submitted for a vote or verdict, the respondent need not present evidence in chief to controvert or defend against these withdrawn articles. There is consequently no surviving charge under Articles 1, 3, and 4 requiring an evidentiary defense. Requiring defense witnesses, documents, or exhibits solely to answer an article that will not be adjudicated upon by this court would unnecessarily impose burden and litigation risk without the remaining adjudicative purpose. This conclusion is consistent with the court's authority to control and manage the proceedings before it. Rule 5 of the Rules of Procedure in Impeachment Trials authorizes the court to issue orders necessary to carry the proceedings into effect and essential to the ends of justice, while Rule 6 permits the supletory application of the rules of court, specifically Rule 135, Section 5G, which recognizes the inherent power of the court to control its processes and orders so that they may conform with law and justice. In Santa Lucia Realty versus City of Pasig, GR number 166838, the Supreme Court recognized the inherent authority of a tribunal to control the disposition of matters on its docket with the economy of time and effort for the court, counsel, and litigants in consideration. Consistent with that authority and with the rule that evidence must be relevant to the fact and issue under Rule 128, no useful adjudicative purpose would be served by receiving evidence directed solely against charges that have already been withdrawn. The respondent's presentation of evidence in chief shall therefore address Article 2. The respondent may, however, identify, adopt, and rely upon evidence already adduced and forming part of the official record without needlessly presenting the same evidence anew, provided that each item is relevant and otherwise admissible with respect to Article 2. Number 5. The subjudicial rule shall no longer cover the withdrawn articles, namely Article 1, 3, and 4. Rule 18 requires the parties, their counsel and witnesses, and other persons covered by the rules to refrain from making public comments or disclosures concerning the merits of matters pending adjudication before the impeachment court. Upon the effectivity of this order, the separate merits of Articles 1, 3, and 4 are no longer pending for adjudication. Accordingly, the prosecutors, the respondent, the respective counsels, and witnesses may publicly address, explain, and respond to any matter contained in those withdrawn articles. In particular, the respondent, given that she will no longer have an opportunity or need to defend against those articles through the presentation of evidence before the court, may therefore answer them, present her account, defend her conduct, reputation in the course of public discourse. This freedom extends only to Articles 1, 3, and 4, however, and does not authorize the covered parties by Rule 18 to make any public comment or disclosure concerning the merits of the retained Article 2, which remains pending before this court. The freedom to discuss the allegations in the withdrawn articles, however, does not authorize the unrestricted disclosure or dissemination of evidence presented in connection with them. Withdrawal does not declassify evidence, remove an existing seal or protective order, waive any privilege or extinguish duties arising from privacy, statutory secrecy, witness protection, legal ethics, confidentiality undertakings, or the sensitive character of any material. Evidence subject to any such protection shall not be copied, reproduced, or photographed, circulated, published, or uploaded or transmitted, except as may be expressly permitted by law. Public statements concerning the withdrawn articles must therefore be made without disclosing protected evidence, if any there be, in accordance with existing laws and regulations. Number 6, preservation, public access, and controlled distribution of official record. All pleadings, manifestations, motions, transcripts, stenographic notes, marked documents, admitted exhibits, excluded or rejected exhibits, formal offers, objections, resolutions, and rulings relating to Articles 1, 3, and 4 shall remain in the official rolio and in the custody of the court. No such material shall be removed or expunged merely because the article to which it originally related has been withdrawn. Once a document or exhibit has been received, submitted, or otherwise made part of the proceedings, its preservation serves the integrity, completeness, transparency, and institutional accountability of the official record. Consistent with Rule 136, Section 7 of the Rules of Court, the Office of the Court Administrator versus and the Office of the Court Administrator versus Attorney Toledo, AM number P133124. Retention in the rolio does not by itself confer admissibility, probative value, or evidentiary weight. The court may segregate, seal, redact, restrict, or otherwise place material under controlled access without removing it from the official record. Expunction, disposal, or destruction shall require a specific lawful order and compliance with applicable records management rules. Preservation of the complete official record is distinct from unrestricted public dissemination. Article 3, Section 7 and Article 2, Section 28 of the Constitution supports meaningful public access to these proceedings, subject to limitations and reasonable conditions prescribed by law. Accordingly, the court may restrict the online publication of unredacted exhibits containing privileged, private, bank, security, sensitive, or otherwise legally protected information consistent with Republic Act Numbers 10173, 1405, and 6426. As recognized in rare request for radio TV coverage of the trial in the Sandigan Bayan of Joseph Estrada, AM 014-03SC, the public character of a proceeding does not prevent the tribunal from regulating the manner by which its records are transmitted and or disseminated. Therefore, before any attachment is published, uploaded, or otherwise made publicly accessible, the clerk of court shall classify it as A, public, B, public in redacted form, C, available only through controlled or supervised access, D, sealed, or C, or E rather, subject to a separate protective order. The inclusion of attachment in a formal offer or its retention in the rolio shall not by itself require its publication online. The classification assigned by the clerk of court, together with any applicable law, privilege, sealing order, or protective order, shall govern the manner and extent of public access. Complete and unredacted official copies shall remain available to the members of the impeachment court and to the parties, except where the court has sustained a privilege or imposed another lawful limitation. No public access restriction shall impair the respondent's right to know, examine, and answer the evidence offered against her. To implement these access classifications, the clerk of court shall establish a procedure for public requests, supervised inspection, the issuance of redacted copies, and the prompt presentation of challenges to an access restriction. Every restriction shall identify its legal basis, scope, responsible custodian, and duration. The original physical and digital files, including their metadata, chain of custody information, exhibit markings, classification, history, and access logs, shall be preserved as part of the complete and authoritative record of this trial. The non-uploading or restricted publication of any material is solely an access control measure and shall not constitute its expunction, destruction, concealment, or exclusion from the evidence. When confidential or sensitive attachments to a formal offer of evidence are reproduced or distributed for official use, every copy furnished to a senator, judge, or party, a prosecutor, respondent, clerk of court, or other authorized recipient shall bear a unique recipient-specific watermark. The watermark shall, as far as practicable, identify the authorized recipient, the individual copy number, the date and time of issuance in the document's access classification. The clerk of court shall maintain a distribution register recording each copy issued, the recipient to whom it was issued, and the person responsible for its custody. No recipient shall remove, obscure, alter, or defeat the watermark or reproduce, transmit, or permit the unauthorized reproduction or dissemination of the protected material. Recipient-specific watermarking is an accountability and traceability measure. It does not alter the material's evidentiary character, authenticity, admissibility, or inclusion in the official rolio. Number 7, submission of the prosecution's written formal offer and its limited publication in the Senate website. With the foregoing, the prosecution shall make its written formal offer of documentary and object evidence in support of Article 2 within 10 days from today or until October 23. Accordingly, the respondent shall have 10 days from receipt of the formal offer, whenever that date should be, to file and furnish the prosecution with their comments and objections. The court shall resolve the formal offer and the respondent's objection thereto accordingly. The written formal offer of evidence, exhibit index, and rulings of the court may be uploaded to the Senate website, subject to all the aspects and respects to the classifications, reduction, confidentiality, access control, protective measures prescribed under number 6 as stated earlier. The inclusion of any document, exhibit, or other attachment in the formal offer of evidence or its retention in the rolio shall not by itself authorize or require its publication or upload to the Senate website. No attachment shall be uploaded unless it has first been reviewed and classified by the clerk of court pursuant to number 6 in this order, and its publication is permitted under the assigned classification and applicable law, privilege, sealing order, or protective order. Where publication is permitted only in redacted form, only the duly redacted version shall be uploaded. Materials classified for controlled or supervised access, sealed materials, and materials subject to a separate protective order shall not be uploaded except upon further order of the court. Number 8, schedule of trial dates. As an update on the progress of these proceedings, today marks the court's 39th actual trial date, covering 47 trial days if you count the whole day trial as two trial dates. The court is presently ahead of its projected trial schedule under the pre-trial order, given the schedule proposed for the presentation of prosecution evidence by 20 trial days as of today because of our whole day hearings. However, due to the scheduled recess of about 3 weeks, we will only be ahead by 3 trial dates by November 9. And considering the budget hearings, the ASEAN-related break, and other holidays, eight available trial dates will be lost in the month of November. In order to catch up on these lost trial dates, the schedule for trial dates for November shall be therefore as follows. November 9, beginning at 10 a.m., the court will convene the Senate session in the afternoon and resume trial again whenever we are done, similar to what we did last October 8. On November 10, it will be for the whole day from 10 a.m. to 6:30 p.m. On November 11, we shall begin at 10, and the Senate may convene as a legislative body again in the afternoon as the case may be or as may be required by the plenary session of the Senate. November 12 and 13 will be for the whole day from 10 to 6:30 p.m. November 19 and 20 will be for the whole day from 10 to 6:30 p.m. On November 23, it shall only be from 10 a.m. to 2 p.m. The following week is November 30, a Monday, which is a holiday. We shall decide on the schedule in December, as the case may be, hopefully at the beginning of November, to give the parties adequate time. Number 9, the respondent shall have 26 calendar days from today within which to prepare for her presentation of evidence in chief, which shall commence on November 9, 2026. Without prejudice, of course, to any remedies, motions, or manifestations the respondent may make in the course of the recess and on this date of the trial. Finally, number 10, the respondent is reminded of the 5-day notice rule in complying with the trial dates as earlier stated in order to afford the opposing party time to prepare, especially given the fact that the pretrial order does not contain the list of witnesses the respondent has for Article 2, which therefore makes the five-day rule relevant in regard to these proceedings. Also, after the formal offer of evidence and when they submit their written list of witnesses for the trial on November 9 onwards.
3: 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We'll be right back after these reminders.
4: Lalaki, ganito ka ba? Bigo na naman. Ito, para sa'yo. Bagsik to. Bravo, dietary supplement for men. Masarap ang buhay. Itodo ang arangkada na walang palya. Bravo, ang bagsik mo. Mahalagang paalala, ang Bravo ay hindi gamot at hindi dapat gamitin panggamot sa anumang uri ng sakit.
3: Radyo Bandido, 8:10 AM.
1: ...of subpoena or witness to be presented, they shall also inform the court how many trial dates they need for us to be able to find dates in December if it is necessary, and as the case may be. In the meantime, the court will simply set trial dates for November. As we did in September when we set the trial dates for October, the same is going to be true for December. We shall set the trial dates for December as the case may be and as may be necessary, hopefully in early November, for the information and consideration of the parties. Forgive me for the extended ruling. So ordered.
0: Your Honor.
1: Attorney Sheila is recognized. What is your pleasure, ma'am?
0: Again, good afternoon, Your Honor. We have heard the extended ruling of the presiding officer today in respect of the withdrawal of three articles of impeachment that the prosecution made today. Just a few manifestations subject to and without prejudice to whatever legal remedy that the respondent would decide to take.
1: The lady may proceed.
0: Number one, Your Honor, we will ask for a copy today of the extended ruling so that we can also discuss it with the Vice President, with the respondent. And second, this court had given schedule of the resumption of hearings starting from November 9, 10, 11 onwards. But I presume that this is, of course, without prejudice to the ruling of this court on the offer of the prosecution, because if this court decides that every evidence submitted or offered by the prosecution, even on the remaining article of Article 2, then the only necessary recourse is to dismiss the entire case and the articles of impeachment. And so I would take that the November 9th schedule resumption of hearing is not really to presume that the prosecution or persecution of the respondent will continue on said dates. And just for the record, Your Honor.
5: If I may interrupt, Your Honor.
0: No, I understand.
1: Kindly
0: that.
1: Allow her to finish.
0: I understand that, Your Honor, but I have, in addition to that, in fact, the term, I know they will object to the term persecution, but this is on record. And this is part of the records of this case. In fact, this is under paragraphs 140 and 141 of the answer of the respondent. It says here, those supposed records of the CGGPA hearing certainly do not contain reliable findings of liabilities on the part of the respondent, since at the time of those hearings and to date, the supposed co-observations have not yet attained finality. And the subsequent paragraph 141 reads as, those hearings were, in every sense, a public display of modern-day persecution and wielding of power by those who controlled those hearings. A number of those are still the same members of the Congress who sat in proceedings this year before the Committee on Justice. This is part of the affirmative allegations in the answer of the respondent. Now, I say that as a formal reaction, and forgive me, Your Honor, if I will have to say that as of this point, the defense would like to register a strong objection to the ruling in so far, to the extended ruling in so far as it now allows what seems to be unregulated and unbridled exercise of statements that will or that can be made before the public, before the different fora, platforms, to borrow the words of the lead prosecutor, in respect of the relaxation of Rule 18. We would like to, I'm sure the court understands this. The essence of the sub judice rule really is not of not limited to the practical value of regulating the proceeding. It actually goes into the integrity or maintaining the integrity of the proceedings. That's why parties are generally prohibited from speaking about the merits of the case before third parties, before the media, and outside the court, because it runs, or every statement runs the risk of tainting the integrity of the proceedings. Now, I know and we understand that the justification for not even a relaxation, but what seems to be an entire abandonment of Rule 18 relating to the prosecution's allegations on Articles 1, confidential funds, and Article 4 on grave threats, and Article 3, bribery. That seems to us, we don't know, and I find it difficult to understand how and how that ruling or abandonment of Rule 18, even as this trial is still ongoing, and while parties are still litigating this case on the remaining article, will contribute to maintaining the integrity of these proceedings. If at all, we now have what seems to be a, what is this called in ordinary parlance, an FFA, a free-for-all. Free-for-all type of accusing the respondent anywhere and everywhere. So we actually object to the abandonment of Rule 18 if we are to be true and faithful to the rationale and wisdom of the sub judice rule that not only permeates this court, it permeates the entire judicial system. Because it is needed to maintain the integrity of the proceedings, there should not be any single instance or occasion that this should be abandoned in the middle of trial and right before or before the defense or respondent presents her case. And possibly the gravest consequence that this now causes to this entire proceeding is this. The abandonment of Rule 18 and on the rule against sub judice statements or out-of-court statements of the parties, complainants, etc., comes at the heel of the prosecution's withdrawal of the articles of impeachment in which they had already presented and completed their presentation. And now, the abandonment of Rule 18 binds both parties, both the prosecution and the respondent. Now, I know that the court will say that, well, the respondent's given the equal opportunity to do as she pleases with respect to the allegation. She can say a lot of things. She can, you know, use all the platforms in the words of the lead prosecutor to avail of these platforms to present her evidence through these platforms. I'm sorry, Your Honor, when the Vice President was held to this formal proceeding and in this court, and honorable members of this court took their oaths, senators, judges, the respondent really envisioned a fair and impartial proceeding geared only to one and one, and that is what justice. Now, whatever justice means for both sides or for each one of us, sa lahat ng mga nakikinig sa atin dito, batay sa ating kanya-kanyang paniniwala, sa tingin ko, walang pag-iimbot na dapat nating tanggapin na ang lahat ng prosesong dapat na pagdadaanan ng pagbilitis na ito ay dapat na ayon din sa batas at sa garantiya na binibigay ng ating konstitusyon. Now, we've heard also over and over again expediency or the practicality of the proceedings. That's why it would seem to me, that's why we're asking for a copy of the extended ruling, that may I clarify, Your Honor, if by the extended ruling, is the respondent now explicitly being prohibited from presenting any evidence without confirming to this court whether or not we intend to present anything? Just so mapakinggan din ng ating taong bayan, is the respondent now explicitly being prohibited from presenting or from making decisions with respect to her presentation of her evidence in chief by that extended ruling?
1: The effect of counsel of that ruling is that since Articles 1, 3, and 4 will not be adjudicated upon by the court nor put to a vote, it does not prevent the respondent from making concomitant manifestations in regard to it. But with respect to presenting evidence on the withdrawn articles, based on the precedent in the Corona ruling and the citations quoted by the court, it would serve no useful. What purpose would it serve, counsel?
0: Your Honor, you
1: kindly enlighten the members of the court
0: so that we would also see
1: the respondent's point?
0: Yes, Your Honor. I have here the Corona precedent. There's a big, big difference between the Corona being cited as precedent and to justify whatever prohibition that this court will apply on the respondent on how to proceed with the presentation of her case in chief. On February 28, 2012, the lead prosecutor, Tupas, manifested that they will no longer be presenting evidence for 5 of the 8 articles of impeachment. And later on, it was clarified to be a withdrawal of those 5 articles. The prosecution asked for time to file their FOE or formal offer of evidence, and the following day, the prosecution requested for some days to file their FOE, which was actually granted by the court. And then the defense moved for and was granted 5 days to file their comment upon receipt of the FOE. Now, unlike in this case, in the Corona trial, the withdrawal was done before the prosecution presented any evidence on those articles. Here, Your Honor, there is no doubt. The prosecution took their time and completed their presentation. And now, what we now want to impart to the public is, this is her vice president. She was tried, hailed to the court on alleged indictment charges upon articles, 4 articles of impeachment. And the prosecution, consisting of the public and prosecutors from the present Congress of the House of Representatives, and with the addition of the panel for prosecution, consisting of private prosecutors, they did all this. They presented their evidence. The court allowed them time, gave them opportunity, gave them platform. But now, since they withdrew, your vice president can no longer speak or defend herself from those allegations. May we just put on record that, just for the record, Your Honor, we find that not only a bit unfair, I would say it's completely unfair. But whether this is something that the court will, again, consider on its own or ruminate on it perhaps today or in the subsequent days, or while the formal offer and the comment of the respondent to that formal offer is pending. I think we all have to ask ourselves, what is it that we all want from these proceedings? Fairness, impartiality. Every day we come here, we pray. Nananalangin tayo sa poong may kapal at sa lumikha sa ating lahat, bigyan niyo kami ng lahat ng lakas ng loob at tibay ng dibdib, talas ng isip, tatag ng loob para tuktin ang aming tungkulin bilang mga public servants, bilang mga hukom, bilang mga partido, bilang mga abogado. 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Every day we do that. Ang sa amin lang ho, yun hubang extended ruling ngayon, really allows or gives that kind of fairness to the vice president and to the respondent. At hindi lang yun ano, this is not a selfish ask. Katulad na sinabi ko kanina, whatever it is that we will do here, this will set an example for everyone. When someone is hailed to the court, his standard or her standard will be what he or she had seen here.
5: Your Honor,
0: now just malapit na, I'll be winding up, Honorable Luis Jo.
5: The defense has to be raising a reconsideration, Your Honor. That is
1: it's a manifestation, counsel.
0: It's a manifestation.
1: It's a manifestation
0: and an
1: which the court intends to make of note. Kindly proceed, Attorney Sheila. Kindly let her finish, Honorable Luis Jo.
0: Yes, Your Honor. And given what I had read for the record, one of the affirmative defenses of the respondent is that persecution. So we will do, without preempting our presentation, and whatever it is, whatever objection that the prosecution will have on our presentation, we will meet it when the time comes, Your Honor.
1: Now, Attorney Sheila, may I ask, again, for the information of the court and enlightenment of the court as well, again, the court recalled the proposal of Senator Judge Bam na alternate na lang. This would have been completely avoided if we allowed that, but the parties did not agree. So after the first article, nag-present yung defense, i-withdraw man later on, then the objections being raised by the lead prosecutor would not have any basis, correct? But the court decided to follow the rules given that there was no agreement between the parties. So may the court ask, given the dropping, the withdrawal of the articles, is there an adjudicative purpose to allowing the respondent to present evidence on the withdrawn articles? Or is the basis the right to be heard on those articles because the prosecution was heard on those articles? No. The question is there an adjudicative purpose involving that?
0: Without going into the details of our presentation, Your Honor, I think the most important adjudicative purpose of this trial really is to provide justice. And I will relate that to the second point that you had made. And this was also something that the court had already reminded the prosecution. It says that the main duty of the prosecution is not really to convict, but to secure a just conviction. And therefore, if the conviction is unjust, it should not pursue that conviction. Now, all we're saying, Your Honor, is this. Why is it that it would seem now that the defense is being limited to what she can only do in terms of her presentation of her case in chief? Hindi naman po kami yung nag-withdraw ng articles. Hindi rin naman po kami yung nagdesisyon para sa prosecution na gawin nila ito. And with respect to the earlier suggestion of Senator Bam, with due respect, I don't see how that could have affected whatever happened today. Because if we did that then, or we didn't do it as a, we really didn't, mababago ba noon yung ginawa ng prosecution that they completed presentation of their articles on all three on articles 1 and 4. Can I cut you short?
1: Yes, because you would have been heard. The respondent would have been heard right after the presentation of an article. And should they decide to withdraw later on, then both sides would have been heard already. That's the... Unfortunately, again, that's not what the rule says. And unfortunately, exactly. Too, the parties did not agree. With your permission, Attorney Sheila, Senator Judge Bam's name was mentioned and alluded to, so I'll recognize him for a bit.
6: No, on another point, Mr. Presiding Officer, nais ko lang pong linawin no, sa both parties kung ano ba yung pinag-uusapan natin. So, Attorney Sheila, are you saying that you wish that these articles are not dropped and that we continue as we had originally planned? Or would you want to talk to your client first if whether she would prefer that these articles be dropped? Kasi itong decision ni Presiding Officer, by the way, I'm going to ask the same question kay Honorable Jinky rin, because nabanggit rin ni Presiding Officer na once matupad tong ruling na to, hindi na po, with prejudice, I had to clarify with my colleagues who are lawyers what that means. That means that once these are withdrawn, hindi na to pwedeng ibalik ulit, no? Wouldn't you want to discuss that first among your team and with Attorney Sheila? Ang dating po kasi sa amin, you don't want these articles to be dropped. Would you want to discuss that with your client first to be sure kung nice bang may da-drop, nice ba itong ma-drop na para isang article lang ang pag-uusapan, or nice ba nating i-tackle to na gaya na pag-usapan dati na apat na article dapat ito, no? So that's just my point. Would both parties want to discuss this with your respective teams? Because medyo mabigat po itong ruling na ito. And then, Mr. Presiding Officer, I'd also like to clarify, is it the court's decision or the prosecution's decision to drop articles? Ito po ba'y hinaharap nila sa atin para tayo po'y mag-desisyon, or desisyon po ito ng prosecution na wag na italakay yung ibang mga artikulo?
1: Hiniling ng prosecution, pinagpasahan ng korte. It is a ruling of the chair that, like any other ruling, is subject to either appeal or reconsideration at the proper time once they have had enough time to, as you said, either consult their clients or reflect on the matter. So, of course, fully understanding that the appeal or reconsideration would have to be made by a senator judge on the matter.
6: So procedurally, can the defense move for a reconsideration of the court's decision?
1: A senator judge can
6: move.
1: Yes. Okay. But to answer without preempting Attorney Sheila, I think what Attorney Sheila is saying, she did not object to the motion of the prosecution to withdraw. Only that because the situation is that a withdrawn article will not be voted upon anymore, there is no mechanism within the rules to allow the presentation of evidence on an article or on a charge that will not be voted upon by the court anymore, as we discussed in the sidebar earlier.
6: Yeah, may I clarify that? Is that correct, Attorney Sheila? You're not objecting to the withdrawal of the article. You're objecting to the ability to address them. Is that correct?
0: Good afternoon, Your Honor. Thank you for asking that question. I think my manifestation earlier was clear enough. I, in fact, said, and I would repeat as far as I can recall, I said that this decision to withdraw those articles is the prosecution's lookout. And so whatever consequences of those withdrawal, they should be able to bear alone without any, without the respondent suffering any consequences from that decision. Now, of course, we take the suggestion that we will consult with the client, and we will. However, we really need to record the fact that our objection on whatever idea that may be floating, no, at this moment, that this decision of the prosecution will somehow make decisions for how the respondent or the defense will present our evidence in chief,
6: so again,
0: or how long it will take us. So, all I'm saying, Your Honor, is that whatever decision of the prosecution in terms of withdrawing all these articles should not preempt the decision of the respondent. So kung may presenta po kaming ebidensya and we will, or that we will be needing a certain number of days para i-present yung mga ebidensya na yon, let the respondent decide because I think it is her right to secure from the allegations.

0: again, just to clarify and enrich the records, was in order to afford the parties, not in the way that the lead counsel for respondent viewed it, but more, again, in a sense of in the interest of fairness, because as you said, pinagbawal na ang pagtanggol yung sarili sa loob ng hukuman, bawal pa rin pagtanggol yung sarili sa labas, then that would really be definitely unfair. The reason behind the relaxing of Rule 18 was more to afford actually the respondent to respond in the manner she may deem fit, both in this courtroom, again, subject to the objections or rulings of the court, and outside. So the intention was really not to nakalimutan ko yung sinabi mong FF. Ang alam ko kasi MMA eh. Free for all. Ang alam ko kasi MMA. Not for it to be a free for all, but to really allow the respondent to be able to more for her actually, because as you have seen, violations of Rule 18 have more been found by the court on the other side than on your side. And one final question, Attorney Sheila. If all the articles were dropped and this case is completely withdrawn, as I asked Senator Judge Allen earlier, the opportunity for the respondent to respond to the finished articles as well will not be available, and there would be no procedure by which it can be allowed. The difference is now there is still a remaining article and this court still exists. The procedures are still there. Hence, you are correct, Attorney Sheila, that it is without prejudice to anything that the defense may wish to do, subject to the objections of the other party, if any there be, and subject to the ruling of the court. At the appropriate time, we will make those rulings, and if at the appropriate time, you will make those motions. At the appropriate time, if objections are made, they'll be made as well. Senator Judge Risa, on that point, Senator Judge Pangalinan is recognized.
1: Just on the point earlier raised by the presiding officer, very quickly, just for the record, Mr. Presiding Officer, if the counsel for the respondents feel strongly about the issue of the sub judice ruling, I would have thought that it would have been an opportunity for the counsel for the respondents and the respondent herself to make use of other platforms to be able to articulate, because precisely they're no longer bound by the sub judice rule. But if they feel strongly about it, I have no problem reconsidering the ruling on Rule 18, Mr. President. Just for the record, if that's the preference of the respondents, I'm more than open to
0: reconsider. There is no period to seek a reconsideration or appeal the ruling of the chair in the rules. Therefore, this can be done at any time, even after the respective parties consult with their clients. Senator Judge Antiveros is recognized. What is your pleasure, ma'am? Thereafter, Senator Judge Pia.
2: Salamat po, Mr. Presiding Officer. Pending po yung pagsabi ng defense sa korte kung paano nila gustong mag-proceed, at pending yung action na pwedeng kunin ng korte sa pagsabi na yon, as is our prerogative, ako po, Mr. Presiding Officer, for one, gusto kong marinig yung tugon ni Vice Presidente sa mga alegasyon na inihaharap sa kanya ng prosecution sa kasong ito. Salamat po, Mr. President.
0: Thank you. Senator Judge Pia is recognized. What is your pleasure, ma'am?
3: Thank you, Mr. Presiding Officer. Good afternoon to everyone. We note, Mr. Presiding Officer, that you mentioned that yung abandonment of Rule 18 is really for the benefit of the defense, no? Para makapagsalita nga sila. And I would assume that they appreciate that, but His Honor will recall when we were discussing in the corner earlier, I had voiced out my position that magugulat ang defense dito sa decision na dito sa issue na to, kasi

0: Ako nagulat. Baka iba sa inyo hindi gulat, no? Pero ako po gulat. Hindi ko alam na mangyayari to. It appears that the defense is also surprised. So I had said that we should give the defense time to decide how they want to react. Just because mabilis na nag-desisyon ng prosecution, whether this has been something they've been thinking about for a day, a week, overnight, well, the defense is the one being accused. The defense is the one who has to defend themselves, and we have enough constitutional provisions, legal provisions, to protect the right of the defense. And one of them is to give them enough time to decide what is the proper course of action. So when we asked the lead defense lawyer, ano yung next, I think it's, she said what she needed to say, which is they are reserving their right to do whatever they deem necessary. So they may decide na we will make use of the presiding officer's decision to abandon Rule 18. Pero maybe you have to give them time to think about it. Kasi if they will insist in whatever form, and I don't know what form that is, that they want to present evidence, whether that is by way of a one-sided speech, whether they will ask the different lawyers to present, to offer the evidence that they would have offered if natuloy ito, or they will just have one spokesperson to say this is what the defense of the Senate, of the Vice President would have been, or if they want to say and even bring her here to have defended themselves. We don't know. At least I don't know. So all I'm saying is we need to give them sufficient time, whether that's the whole afternoon, I don't know, an hour. Let's ask them, because to immediately say, and I know the presiding officer is saying this was for their benefit, so precisely give them time to decide how they want to avail of this benefit or this right that this court would like to give them, that you can now speak about it in public. Pero yung nag-iisip pa lang sila how they will now defend the reputation of their client, or they have to ask their client how she wants to proceed, that directly affects if Rule 18 will be abandoned or not. Because nga, if si Bing, wala na kami pe-present dito, free for all talaga, o di they might want to avail of it, pero in 24 hours, in 48 hours, tomorrow, that's their right. Because you can't say, nobody can say anything, then suddenly, pwede na. And what they thought would happen next was that they would be presenting evidence, and that's not what's happening next. So that's all I'm saying. And the last point I want to raise, Mr. Presiding Officer, is every politician knows and every human being knows that the reputation is what they have. Ano ba nilalagay natin pag namatay tayo? He was a good father. She was a good mother. He or she was a good public servant. Diba? So when you say, ano pang ipagtatanggol nyo? Well, it's who you are. Yun ang ipagtatanggol mo. I-defend mo. Now, it's up to the Senator judges to decide if yung defense na yon is enough to acquit the accused. But whoever the accused is, has that right. So pag tinanong natin, bakit pa? Yun yung reason kung bakit. Who here would like to be accused in a formal setting? This is a formal setting. This is an impeachment court. Tapos sabihin na, wala ka naman i-defend na eh. No, meron. It's who you are. It's what you stood for. It's what you were voted for. You have the right in the same forum to address that. So yun lang naman sa akin. And I'm not dictating how the defense wants to do it. I'm just saying that I do believe that they should be given time to decide how they represent their client based on what they want to do and what their client wants to do. Thank you, Mr. Presiding Officer.
1: If at all, Senator Judge Pia, again, we will be going on a recess and we will be resuming after 26 days. And if at all any remedies the parties seek to avail of, I corrected that Attorney Shiel earlier, not only outside but within this court as well. For example, by way of analogy, I'm sure as lawyers you're also aware of this. Without guiding or trying to teach the respondent, there is such a thing as tender of excluded evidence at any point in time or akin to it, which can be availed of by both parties actually. Should any evidence be excluded for one reason or another, either in formal offer or when testimony is offered. So there are remedies both within and outside the court, and we will afford the parties time, more than 3 weeks, in fact, to be able to prepare and decide what they want to do by the time we resume.
0: Yes, presiding officer, but included in your ruling is that Rule 18 is abandoned. So I think I leave it up to the respondent. If that's something that they are officially bringing to the attention of the impeachment court, then there will have to be a modification of the ruling if the presiding officer will agree. So I'm just saying that seems to be pending right now. We cannot leave this hanging, because otherwise, then as soon as we step out, it is the free-for-all. So the respondent, I think, should be given an opportunity to ask what if there's anything they want to ask. If they don't, then they don't.
2: If I may,
1: on this point?
2: Yes, on Rule 18. As I said earlier, I am willing to move for its reconsideration. But not now, because we will have to debate it. Perhaps if the court will agree, pending a possible motion for reconsideration on when we resume, then Rule 18 should continue to be in force and not abandoned separate. If that is a middle ground to be able to move forward. And only because I actually expected that the respondents and counsel would agree to it, that they would now have the opportunity to speak out. But since they have objected to it and expressed their opposition to it, then maybe...
1: With the permission of Senator Judge Pangilinan, again, as the presiding officer said earlier, consideration for suspending Rule 18 or making Rule 18 no longer applicable to Articles 1, 3, and 4 is so as not to shackle the respondent. An allegation has been made that the respondent is not allowed to answer within the court, and then there's Rule 18 and the respondent is not allowed to answer outside of the court. So it was an attempt to, given the absence of procedures, to allow it without that the respondent has not yet availed of. So can we do it this way, with the permission of Senator Judge Pangilinan? Since it was designed really, going to the intent of that ruling, for the respondent, after a consultation with your client, in order to find out her disposition according to Senator Judge Pia, kindly indicate it, and with your permission, Senator Judge Pangilinan, your motion for reconsideration will be activated once such intention is made by the respondent, and if the court will authorize the presiding officer to rule on it during the recess, then I will rule on it during the recess to save on time, as Senator Judge Pia said earlier. Can you say it on the mic properly? Can you second if you want?
2: Yes, Mr. President, with Mr. Presiding Officer. So moved that we authorize the presiding officer to rule on that particular matter during the recess.
3: Mr. President.
1: So the motion of Senator Judge Pangilinan is taken in advisement in the meantime by the presiding officer, and upon... After notice from the respondent as regards their intent in regard to this matter, the court will act accordingly on the motion for reconsideration cum appeal of the Honorable Senator Judge Pangilinan, even during recess, while the court is in recess. Is that okay, Senator Judge Pangilinan? I see him raising a thumbs up sign. Yes, Senator Judge Villanueva, what is your pleasure?
3: Yes, sir? Mr. President, thank you. First of all, again, let me place on record that this representation joins the motion of Senator Pangilinan and supports it fully. Mr. Presiding Officer, just one administrative matter that I would like to seek from this court. May we be given a copy of the ruling kanina, Mr. President, because I think all of us are asking for it. I'd like to put on record that 90% of the ruling of the chair, I would agree and support. But I also have to say, 5%, I have strong reservations. At kasama na po dyan yung sa Rule 18, hindi po ako naniniwala o mataas po yung aking reservation na binibigyan ng opportunity yung respondent to speak freely doon sa tatlong articles na inabandon, because I believe she also deserves to be heard here in this court kahit na inabandon, Mr. President. That's my personal opinion, and I would submit to the wisdom of the court, the majority, and of course the defense to speak with their with the respondent, with the vice president, and what she desires to do. Another 5%, Mr. President, I have to put on record, I actually don't agree, and I will give my comments through writing. Yesterday, Mr. President, I made mention in this very rostrum that finally, I see something that makes a lot of sense when we talk about this impeachment proceedings, especially when I heard about the extensive presentation of Attorney Cabrera. And I would say, for the first time, Mr. President, naging very interesting ang impeachment trial. Kaya hindi rin ho ako nabibigla na i-withdraw yung tatlong article. But it is also right to give ample time for the respondent to talk about it here in this court, Mr. President. Mahalaga na pagkatapos po siyang paratangan, left and right, mabigyan din po siya ng pagkakataong ipagtanggol yung kanyang sarili kahit na winidraw itong mga articles of impeachment na ito, itong tatlo na ito, Mr. President. And last but not the least, I just want to put on record, sabi ho ng matatanda sa amin sa Bulacan, ang naglalakad ng matulin kung matinik ay malalim. So I'm just reminding everyone of that. Thank you, Mr. President.
1: Senator Judge Allen is recognized.
4: Sir Presiding Officer, I just want to appreciate your explanations and the openness, and of course the statements of Senator Pangilinan, Senator Risa, Senator Joel, Senator Judge Pia. May I just end my thoughts on this, since we are going to take a break, and something for all of us Senator judges to reflect on. Same thing with the prosecution and defense. No? Next year, 2027, will be the 40th anniversary of the Philippine Constitution. Biblically, after the Israelis or the Jews spent 40 years in the desert instead of 1 week, it was said that it wasn't only the disobedience, but because God wanted them to be conquerors in the new land, but they had a slave mentality. So it took one generation or 40 years to actually enter the promised land. There's a lot of politics also there, given the world, so don't mind that side. What's my point? In 1906, we actually transitioned from Spanish to English in our courts, and that signified a more open and inclusive court system. In 1946, we actually left the Commonwealth, symbolizing we're leaving now the colonialist and we now have a free Filipino government. In 1986, we had a EDSA revolution, and now 2026, if you actually Google or AI, they say 2026 is a year of renewal. In what aspect, I leave it to up to everyone. So this is my point, Mr. President. The prosecution wants a conviction. The defense wants a acquittal. The Senate and Senator judges wants to be judged fairly, that we did, in fact, stand upon the law and the Constitution, and we did our best, but that we did dispense justice. So this is my point, Mr. President. If we follow the Constitution, if there is due process and fairness, then despite the many, many, many legal issues brought up in and out of this impeachment court, then we would have strengthened both our Constitution next year and our democracy. But if not, then on the 40th year of our Constitution, we might break it. It is fragile. Democracy is fragile. So we're in a unique situation because we need draw nga yung tatlong articles, pero yung dalawa fully vented na, pero natira yung isa. But I agree with all of you, dear colleagues, who said, let's give the defense a chance muna. Let's look what happens when we get back at November 9. And I think there's wisdom in what the Senate President and the presiding officer said. So on a more minor issue, Mr. President, so I was just looking at the schedule. No problem on November 9, dahil may session tayo sa hapon. But there's already a announcement that November 10, whole day tayo. That's an amendment to our rules, and we did not consult each other or meet whether or not may session o wala on November 10. No problems then sa November 11 dahil meron pong session in the afternoon and so forth and so on. So I just like to, I will not question it at this point, and we will probably consult each other, but I'm just saying, let's not break our own rules, because when we change the schedule of the session, kailangan ng consultation. Number two, again, I just like to reiterate, I am still not convinced that unahin natin yung impeachment sa budget. I was looking at the budget schedule of 2022 until 2025 for the 2026 budget. If we start on the 23rd, mga 1 month yung delay natin, or 3 weeks yung delay natin. Given the Super El Nino, given the financial challenges of the world and the volatility of oil prices, the Israeli-US-Iran war, if we're going to start discussing the budget on the 23rd or after that, that may really take its toll on us, and we won't feel that until next year. So maybe I can just lay this at your feet and take it under advisement, and the Senate President and the presiding officer can discuss it with the majority leader.
1: We shall refer the matter with the Senate President and the majority leader, Your Honor, with respect to the calendar. I only make the most of the days assigned or given to me as presiding officer. Yes, before we call it a day and the chair makes concluding remarks.
5: Yes, Your Honor, please.
1: Attorney Sheila, maybe recognize the Honorable Luistro first.
5: Certainly.
1: Honorable Luistro.
6: First of all, Your Honor, we wish to put on record that while it is clear under the rules that the parties cannot raise a motion for reconsideration, the defense was given ample time by the Honorable Impeachment Court to seemingly argue already on their position against the ruling just read by the Honorable Presiding Officer. That is just for the record, Your Honor. And just to set the record straight, relative to the alternate presentation of article, we wish to put on record that we conform to that proposal or suggestion of the Honorable Senator Judge Bam Aquino, and it was the defense who did not agree to the alternate presentation of article. That alternate presentation of article should have resolved the dilemma, the predicament that the defense is raising right now. Third, Your Honor, we express our complete submission and conformity to the fact that there is no adjudicative purpose anymore for the defense to present their evidence, considering that the impeachment court has ruled already in favor of the withdrawal of Article 1, Article 3, and Article 4, Your Honor, retaining only Article 2, unexplained wealth. Gusto ko po ngayong itanong para saan ang pagpresenta ng ebidensya sa harap ng hukumang ito kung iniurong na itong sakdal na naaayon sa grave threat, sa confidential fund, at ganun din dito sa bribery, Your Honor. We are consistent to our position that we are considering the best interest of the public, of the impeachment court, and also the defense, Your Honor. And with respect to the reconsideration of the ruling of the Honorable Impeachment Court on the abandonment of Rule 18, we are completely submitting to the sound judgment and prerogative of the Honorable Impeachment Court. Finally, Your Honor, on the use of persecution, we take offense to that. It is totally unfair on the part of the volunteer lawyers who are leaving their private practice just to be here, support the public prosecutors. It is totally unfair for all the people helping the prosecution team exhibit their dedication and hard work in preparing and presenting evidence before the impeachment court. As a matter of fact, Your Honor, it has been the observation of the prosecution that while the impeachment court is giving a very wide latitude to the defense, they seem to forget already decorum and courtesy, which must be extended not only to the prosecution, but to the Honorable Impeachment Court most especially. In this light, Your Honor, we hope that the impeachment court will remind the defense that while we are adverse parties, we are bound to extend the necessary decorum and courtesy in this impeachment court. Thank you, Your Honor.
1: Thank you, Honorable Luis Ro.
6: Honor, please. I forgot. I move to strike persecution, which was used 3 times by the defense from the transcript of records of the Honorable Impeachment Court.
1: Court will rule on the matter after we hear from Attorney Sheila and after she makes her manifestation before the court makes its final orders before we adjourn. Attorney Sheila,
7: yes,
1: before the
7: Honor.
1: Court rules on the motion of Honorable Listro.
7: Thank you, Your Honor. We actually, we will no longer dignify whatever it is that was mentioned or stated by the lead prosecutor. I think it everyone has already seen and would know what's going on. But let me just say that I think it's also basic under the rules of evidence that an evidence may be admitted, may be admissible for one purpose, but may be inadmissible for one purpose. And so what does that mean? It means that the appreciation of a piece of evidence actually depends on the offer. That is all what I'm going to say in respect of the complete party autonomy of both the prosecution and the defense to secure and do what is necessary for their respective cases. But on another note, Your Honor, we, of course, appreciate the openness to discussion of this honorable court with respect to the concern that we had laid out on the abandonment of Rule 18. But I will ask that this court recognize our spokesperson, Attorney Michael Poa, as he actually is the one who on a daily basis is on the ground addressing the concerns and handling the press briefings with respect to the proceedings in this case. And he is in the best position to articulate our concern or our position on why we raised that concern with respect to the Rule 18 portion of the extended ruling of this court, Your Honor. It's just going to be brief, Your Honor. I'm sure Attorney Poa will be able to state our position in a brief manner.
1: Actually, Attorney Sheila, with due respect to Attorney Mike, as Senator Judge Pia said, we're not rushing you to make a decision, really.
7: Okay, Your Honor.
1: You have time. Let us know as soon as you know. Let the clerk of court know as soon as you know through Attorney Mike or any of your lawyers. And given the authority given by the court by through the motion of Senator Judge Pangilinan, the presiding officer can act on it during the break, during the recess, even if the court is not in session.
7: Yes, Your Honor, but may we just also clarify for the record, the status of Rule 18 is still in effect at this point, or is this as per the
1: statute? We have not yet acted on the motion for reconsideration. Procedurally, my problem is there is a ruling. The motion for reconsideration was not yet acted upon, given that we will await you to get back with your client first. And as early as tomorrow, Attorney Sheila, if you can get back to us or within the week, we will act on the motion for reconsideration of Senator Judge Pangilinan accordingly. Yes, Senator Judge Pia.
0: Mr. Presiding Officer, I am confused. Is His Honor saying that because His Honor made a ruling, which is an abandonment of Rule 18, until the defense gets back to us, whether it's tonight, midnight, 6 a.m., noontime tomorrow, Rule 18 is considered abandoned between now and that time?
1: In relation to the withdrawn article, Senator Judge Pia, yes. The reason is simple, Senator Judge Pia. The last thing I want for anyone to say when they leave this courtroom is, hindi na nga pinayagan sumagot sa loob ng hukuman, hindi pa pinayagan sumagot sa labas. Then I'd rather have that the rule allow them to speak rather than not allow them to speak.
0: Well, then
1: let that be the position at rest. Okay. Than the opposite.
0: Thank you for that clarification. That does not sit well with me, but I leave it to defense to argue their case. I'm not going to argue for them. The point I'm raising solely is it doesn't seem logical if they decide that they want to use this forum and they may come up with an argument that makes sense to us, but then nag-free for all nga sa labas, then what was the point? So until they make that manifestation, I think the least that we can do is afford them that time, whether it is, yun nga, hanggang midnight, hanggang alas 8 ng umaga bukas, to make that decision. Kasi like you said, it is for their benefit. Then why don't you create an environment that they can use this benefit that you're giving to them? Yun lang naman po ang concern ko. But I will let them argue the case. And I'm just saying that if you want to give them something that they can genuinely work with. Thank you.
1: Senator Judge Pia, we did not give the opposing counsel a similar privilege. Actually, only gave them that privilege because, as I said, that suspension was designed to afford them an opportunity to ventilate their case given the limitations, aside from the fact that we're going on a recess, given the limitations imposed by the effect of the withdrawal. So if they want the reimposition of Rule 18 on the withdrawn articles, then hopefully, as you said, tonight, tomorrow morning, they can do so at their behest.
0: But I don't understand why there has to be that gap of time that in the meantime, it's a free-for-all. If you want to give them time, then status quo dapat yun, whether nga 2 hours pa nga lang, 3 oras, 4 na oras. Otherwise, parang ang labo-labo naman po natin. Anyway, I said my piece, Mr. Presiding Officer. I normally see the logic in the ruling, but sorry to say, I don't see the logic in that ruling right now. Thank you.
1: The remarks of the lady are noted. Anything else, Attorney Sheila?
7: Yes, Your Honor. Will Attorney Mike Bowen?
1: Yes, of course.
7: Thank you.
1: Again, without this being the position of the respondent yet.
8: Yes.
1: Attorney Mike will be airing the reasons behind the concern.
8: Yes, Your Honor.
1: Okay.
8: Thank you, Your Honor, for giving me this opportunity.
1: Of course,
8: first
1: Attorney
8: and
1: Mike.
8: Foremost, actually,
6: Your Honor, please, if I may interrupt. We have a pending motion to strike.
1: We will act on it before we adjourn, I assure you, Attorney Sheila.
6: Thank you.
1: Attorney, yes, the Honorable Istro.
8: Yes, Your Honor. So first and foremost, actually, I wanted to just clarify what the status is given the order, which was already clarified. Secondly, we just wanted the court to know that the difficulty we're facing with this, lifting of Rule 18 as regards those articles is, for example, for grave threat, we have a gag order from the RTC, Your Honor, trying that case on speaking on it. So in a way, makakapagsalita po yung prosecution, pero kami, hindi kami makapagsalita. Secondly, Your Honor, As you know, I've practiced restraint even when I was on the witness stand here, when senators would ask me questions. And of course, as counsel, gusto ko nang sagutin. Pero hindi ko masagot ng mga panahon na yon, thinking that we will be able to present controverting evidence, not from our lips, but from the lips of witnesses, which we will not, as Senator Alan Peter Cayetano rightfully said earlier, that which we will not be able to subpoena or call into our press conferences. I think that's really the problem. But again, I just wanted to state that for the record, just to let you know the difficulties that we might face because of that ruling. However, we will confer with our client as advised by the court, and we hope to at least let you know what the client says within 28 to 48 hours.
1: Hindi naman kailangan one for all for nothing, Attorney Mike. Apa. You can say, given the handicap you have with grave threats, then keep Rule 18 on grave threats, given the unique circumstance of that. Doesn't have to be one rule fits all.
8: Okay.
1: So
8: thank you, Your Honor.
1: Let us know. Sorry, we were not able to factor in the fact that there is that pending case that is covered also by the sub judice rule.
8: Thank you, Your Honor. And we will provide you with a copy of the order of the court as well.
1: No need. Court can take judicial notice of that. And also, we are aware of the pendency of that case that has been given due course.
8: Thank you, Your Honor. So just for final clarification.
1: Yes.
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11: BBC News with Emily Thomas. The International Monetary Fund says the world economy has shown resilience due to strong investment in AI, offsetting the energy shock from the war in the Middle East. In its latest global forecast, the IMF has reversed the downgrades given to many major economies at the start of the Iran war. Ukraine's former commander-in-chief has told the BBC that Russia's ability to advance has been broken, and so the front line has been stabilised. Oleksandr Sirsky says Russian losses are up to six times those of Ukraine. There have been renewed Russian aerial attacks across Ukraine overnight. In Kyiv, at least two people were killed. In the northeastern city of Kharkiv, large-scale attacks left three dead. Bulgaria's prime minister says two more ships have been struck by drones off the Black Sea coast. Ruman Radev said one sank and the other, a Ukrainian-owned vessel, was hit by three drones. Saudi Arabia is reported to have launched an investigation to find out how its air defences failed to intercept missiles and drones fired from Yemen by the Houthis. The Iranian-backed Houthis have carried out three deadly attacks on Riyadh airport. France is bracing for another day of national protests over poor conditions at high schools, with marches and demonstrations in several cities. The protests started last month. Pope Leo is going into hospital today for surgery to remove a lump on his leg. The 71-year-old Pope announced the news last Sunday. He said it had been detected early. A major international study of dementia is predicting the number of new people diagnosed with the condition will double by 2050 to more than 24 million annually. It says demand for care will explode and that women will be disproportionately affected. And that's the latest world news from the BBC.
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1: Mas maayos kumpara sa nagdaang 39 na araw. There being no further matters to discuss, by the way, we will distribute the schedule to the parties and the councils. It's here already. The TSN, Attorney Sheila, will be given to you within the afternoon, but marked draft because it has to be checked against delivery because I did not read the entirety because it was a big draft that I had to customize depending on what will happen. So it has to be checked against delivery. That's why it will be placed draft.
14: Understood, Your Honor.
1: Thank you. Attorney Senator Judge Bia.
0: Mr. Presiding Officer, on behalf of our colleagues, we'd also like to thank His Honor for his patience. Unlike us, we're able to go on prolonged bathroom breaks and multiple snack breaks. His Honor has sat there. I hope hindi ho kayo magkasakit sa bato. And also for his patience, because as a senator who has started my career in the Senate at the age of 38, I have had presiding officer na sinisimangutang kami pag meron pang itatanong. Parang yun. Kayo ho, hindi. Nakangiti pa rin kayo. So, nararamdaman naman namin po yun kahit na hindi ho kami, well, at least ako, I don't always agree with you. But thank you, Your Honor.
1: Thank you as well. With much appreciation. There being no other further matters to take up, trial is hereby adjourned until November 9. 10 in the morning.
14: That was a Radio Bandido TV special coverage courtesy of the Senate.
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0: It turns out there are only 5 lycées blockaded in Paris, only 200 or so across the country. That's a big fall in the number compared to last week. So there is a sense, which the government is obviously pleased about, that this movement is losing momentum. But of course, if you talk to any of these students, that's not the way they see it. They're hoping that there will be a big turnout in the various marches and demonstrations around the country. The one in Paris will be the biggest, of course, this afternoon. We can expect many tens of thousands, I imagine, there, not just students, but teachers, adults, union members as well. And we'll have to see whether at the end of the day they're crying victory or not. The government, as I say, hopes that it's kind of running out of breath, this movement. And there are the school holidays approaching, half-term holidays approaching, which will be inevitably a breathing space.
1: Hugh, the students are also receiving support from Greta Thunberg, the climate campaigner today.
0: Yes, she's up at Seine in the Saint-Denis area of northern Paris, where the movement began in the banlieue. She's come to lend her support. It's part of her general cause, left-wing cause. The movement is a left-wing movement, and it's not surprising that she's turned up. I imagine she'll be at the demonstration this afternoon.
1: And Hugh, when it comes to the government's response so far, and just give us a gauge of how receptive they've been to what the students have had to say.
0: Well, they've given some bits and bobs, but the students regard it as crumbs, as that's the quote. They've set up a platform for students to air their grievances online. They've promised that supply teachers will be now more readily available in key schools. One of the biggest problems has been the holes in the day, which are caused by absent teachers, and the fact that those holes aren't being filled by supply teachers. A new system has been introduced so that existing supply teachers can arrive more quickly where they're needed. But it's nothing compared to the big demands that these students are making, and which the left-wing unions on their side are making as well.
1: Okay, we'll leave it there. Hugh, thank you so much for your time. Hugh Schofield, reporting there from the French capital, Paris. Right, Pope Leo will go into hospital today for surgery to remove a nodule found on his lung. The Vatican said the operation would be carried out at Gemelli Hospital in Rome, but didn't specify when exactly it would take place. Our Europe correspondent, Sarah Rainsford, is in Rome, from where she spoke to us a short while ago.
2: Quite unusual to have the Pope come out on the balcony here on St. Peter's Square on Sunday. He was giving his Angelus blessing, so as usual there was a crowd gathered here on the cobblestones. And then after that blessing, the Pope came out and made this announcement that he was going into hospital and he would have this lump removed, according to Dr.

0: Specifically, I think, because generally speaking, this Pope had been considered and is considered to be a relatively young man in the position, and he's also been considered to be pretty fit and healthy. He plays a lot of tennis, he likes to go to the gym, he is relatively fit. So I think that's reassuring for people as he goes into this operation, but it also has made it, I think, a bit of a shock.
1: And do you know what will happen over the course of the coming days?
0: Well, we know that he's expected to be in hospital for several days. We know that he was working, did a full day of normal events here in the Vatican yesterday, but his schedule's been cleared for just over a week. One thing I can say is that on Sunday, as the Pope was speaking, he did mention a trip that he has planned coming up to Peru, to Uruguay, to Argentina, and he was talking as if that trip would go ahead. That is a big flight to take. It is a long way to go. A big trip for the Pope, but as I say, at the moment, that trip, which is planned for early November, is still on the Pope's schedule.
1: And finally, Sarah, well, what does this say about this Pope and the Vatican in terms of the transparency with which they're willing to give this sort of information?
0: Yeah, it's interesting. I mean, previous popes have been far more reticent, and there's been a whole lot more speculation then about their health. You know, Pope Francis occasionally would be admitted to hospital, and then the rumour mill would begin to turn. So I think it is interesting that Pope Leo has taken this step to be very open to speak publicly about what's happening. Of course, you know, we're only getting fairly limited information beyond that, as you would expect, but certainly I think it is interesting that he made this public and that therefore everybody knows he's going in to have this surgery. And they also know, I think, that he has tried to be reassuring, tried to be calm, and that's why I think, and also there are lots of well wishes for him pouring in from all over the world as he heads in for this operation.
1: Our Europe correspondent, Sarah Rainsford. Just a reminder of our headlines before we go. The International Monetary Fund says many of the world's biggest economies have shown surprising resilience in the face of the ongoing wars in the Middle East. You've been listening to The Newsroom from the BBC World Service with me, Ankur Desai, and from the team. Thanks ever so much for your company. We'll see you on the next edition soon.
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3: 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In 1940, Germany invaded the Netherlands. Life for Dutch Jews became increasingly under threat. Bril and his family went into hiding, but the decision to hide was a perilous one.
2: Amazing sports stories. The worst betrayal. 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
4: In Hungary, it's 6 months since Viktor Orban was voted out. He'd been prime minister for 16 years and established an iron grip on many aspects of the state, governing in a style that made him a model for the populist right. The new government has been busy and kept parliament working all summer. So what's changed? That's Assignment with me, Nick Thorpe, after the news.
5: BBC News with Caroline Nichols. The International Monetary Fund says the world economy has shown resilience due to strong investment in AI offsetting the energy shock from the war in the Middle East. In its latest forecast, the IMF have reversed the downgrade given to many major economies at the start of the Iran war. Ukraine's former commander-in-chief has told the BBC that Russia's ability to advance has been broken and so front lines have stabilised. Oleksandr Sirsky says Russian losses are up to six times those of Ukraine. There have been further Russian attacks across Ukraine overnight. In Kyiv, at least two people were killed. In the northeastern city of Kharkiv, large-scale strikes left three dead. Bulgaria says two cargo ships have been hit by drones off its Black Sea coast. The European Union is calling such attacks another front of escalation in Russia's war against Ukraine. The risk of famine is growing in parts of Sudan devastated by its 3.5-year civil war. The IPC, a UN-linked initiative that monitors food crises worldwide, says hunger and malnutrition are worsening in the Darfur and Kordofan regions. Saudi Arabia is reported to have launched an investigation.

0: mission to find out how its air defences failed to intercept missiles and drones fired from Yemen by the Houthis. The Iranian-backed Houthis have carried out deadly attacks on Riyadh airport recently. Pope Leo is going into hospital today for surgery to remove a lump on his lung. The Pope announced the news on Sunday. He said the lump had been detected early. A major international study of dementia is predicting the number of new people diagnosed with the condition will double by 2050 to more than 24 million annually. It says the demand for care will explode and that women will be disproportionately affected. BBC News.
1: Nick Thorpe from the BBC. Question in English, if I may. How does it feel to be back?
2: Well, it's wonderful to be back. Difficult to put into words. Words are important. So when I said in 2010 that I will not set foot in Hungary as long as this government is in power, I was consistent, kept my word.
3: A press conference in Budapest at the beginning of September as the renowned Hungarian composer András Schiff prepares for his first public performance in his home country for 16 years. The 72-year-old Schiff, one of the world's greatest living pianists, played concerts on consecutive evenings at the Academy of Music. Schiff had spoken out against the spread of racism, hatred and anti-Semitism that he perceived in the Hungary of Prime Minister Viktor Orban and his Fidesz party.
2: I really thought that I'm not going to live long enough to see this change, because it seemed that Orban and Fidesz have cemented themselves in. And they changed the rules, they changed the constitution. I didn't think it was possible to win against them in a democratic, in a normal way. And then the miracle happens.
3: The miracle was that after 16 years in office, Viktor Orban lost an election. I'm Nick Thorpe. Welcome to Assignment on the BBC World Service. Viktor Orban concentrated power in his own hands, reshaping state institutions to fit his Fidesz party and its right-wing values. In doing so, Orban became the poster boy for the populist right the world over. His radicalism and its success at the polls encouraged many to copy him. Donald Trump has called Viktor Orban a fantastic man and a great leader. And in April, a few days before the election, his vice president, J.D. Vance, came to Hungary to speak at a Fidesz election rally.
4: I'm here for a simple reason, because I admire what you are fighting for. You're fighting for your freedom, you're fighting for your sovereignty, and I am here because President Trump and I wish for your success, and we are fighting right here with you.
3: Election night, April the 12th. I've been reporting from Hungary for 40 years, but I'd never seen anything quite like this.
5: Peter Magyar is saying that the Tisza party and Hungary won this election. We did it, he said. We toppled the Orban system. We took back Hungary together. Peter Magyar's words this evening declaring victory.
3: Because, as Peter Magyar said, he and his Tisza party had beaten the Orban system, not just the government. A political cataclysm as big in its way as the end of communism in 1989. Magyar and his brand new political party had defeated not just Orban, but also the pyramid of power he presided over. The youth of Hungary have never known a prime minister other than Viktor Orban. People like Daniel Weiner and Maya Mester, high school students who run a media organisation called Balzac.
6: the one thing I remember very vividly is when news came out that Viktor Orban called Peter Magyar and congratulated him on the phone. And we just heard this like uproar of people just screaming and shouting and celebrating. After that, it was just very hectic and very like euphoric. Everyone was opening up champagne bottles, cracking up beers, dancing, singing.
3: So, 6 months later, how do Maya and Daniel feel now? What's changed in Hungary?
7: I think what changed, that normal discussion, like in my family, with my friends, it's not about politics. So before the election, everything was about politics. You went out to the streets, you saw the propaganda posters. You went to a bar, you speak with your friends, you spoke about politics. And now, not everybody is interested in politics, and I think it's the right way. You are more interested in your hobbies and stuff.
6: Yeah, so basically there were loads of these like billboards where our last government has put out these mostly kind of smear campaign type of advertisements. So we had George Soros on them, we had Zelensky on them, and they were all depicted in a quite
7: negative
6: way.
7: They were the boogeyman.
6: Yeah. There were some studies done that it actually like impacted the moods of people, and a lot of Hungarian citizens said that it was making them feel very like anxious and upset. And you know, now it's all gone. Now our streets look more beautiful, I think.
3: I remember the billboards well, the claustrophobic sensation that wherever you turned, you were bombarded by Fidesz propaganda, the anti-migrant or anti-EU slogans, and that sense of relief when they finally disappeared after the election. Orbán's rule was cemented by a new constitution, which gave any party with a two-thirds majority in parliament almost unlimited power. And only one party seemed likely to enjoy such a big majority, Fidesz. Until Péter Magyar and his Tisza party won not just the election, but that two-thirds majority, and began using those extraordinary powers to dismantle the house that Viktor built. For example, the changes Orbán made to the public university system.
5: So where are we, Laszlo?
8: Okay, this is Freedom House. This is the new base of Free SFA Society.
5: SFA, of course, being the University of Theatre and Film?
8: Yes, it is.
5: It's raining quite hard. Let's go inside.
3: Laszlo Upor was the acting head of SFA in 2020. He's in his late 60s with a shock of white hair and a determined air that contrasts with a slightly vulnerable demeanour. When the government decided to end the autonomy of public universities by privatising them and placing its own supporters on the board of foundations entrusted to run them, only the SFA resisted. That was in September 2020.
8: The night before the new board was coming to power, the old leadership of the university decided to resign. So we all as one resigned on the afternoon, and the same evening, the same night, the students occupied the main building of the university and kept it under blockade for 71 long days and turned the whole city into a huge street theater.
3: Eventually, half the faculty, Laszlo included, and half the students left the university.
8: And we set up a free society for educating and creating, and that's called Free SFA. The SFA stands for the old University of Theatre and Film.
3: Free SFA then partnered with universities in other European countries so that their students could get degrees. Enter the new government, stage right, with a big broom.
8: For a long time we said this wicked system must go. Now it's happening. Now the government decided to dismantle those foundations.
5: So what are you doing now, Laszlo?
8: Well, I suppose I'm doing the most difficult task of my last 68 years. I went back to the university. I left in controversy 6 years ago as a temporary board member.
3: In an ironic twist, Laszlo has been appointed to one of the very boards he despises. Now he has 11 months to help dismantle the system imposed by Viktor Orban. Laszlo has experienced political upheaval before, in 1989, when Hungary helped precipitate the fall of the Berlin Wall and the collapse of communist rule across Eastern Europe.
8: Then we changed our political system after a long period of things getting better. So in a strange way for me, these changes seem even more radical because now, for many, many years, things changed for the worse, and the air was tighter and tighter, less and less of oxygen, and you felt that we are heading for a true real disaster. So stopping one moment before the disaster and coming back to life feels more radical than it did in 1989.
3: 2026 bigger than 1989? I was here then too, and I'm tempted to agree. One of the main criticisms of the changes after 1989 in Hungary is that they were not radical enough. One elite replaced another, and what the new government is promising now is to complete that unfinished revolution. So we're at Montevideo Utca, the offices of HVG, the Hungarian Economic Weekly. And we're on our way to meet Györgyi Kocsis. She's the former Brussels correspondent of HVG and a reporter with long knowledge of the European Union. She's also one of the leading figures in the Hungarian Europe Society.
9: This year's vote was a vote for Europe, for rejoining Europe. I think most people were fed up with being the black sheep.
3: The black sheep in the European flock, that was Hungary under Viktor Orban. The odd one out, challenging the whole idea of European values, checks and balances, and an independent judiciary. That led the EU to impose so-called conditionality rules, under which it decided to withhold the money, 16 billion euros, which Hungary should have received. The new government was elected with a promise to bring that money home. So, has it succeeded?
9: Well, I think they are on the way, quite well on the way. The new Hungarian parliament has been sitting all through the summer. And as far as I know, more than 100 legislative pieces have been passed through this parliament up to now.
3: That vote for Europe, as Györgyi put it, is also reflected in the new government's stance on the 2022 Russian invasion of Hungary's eastern neighbour, Ukraine.
9: Orbán's policy was, rhetorically, he condemned the invasion. But otherwise, he said that we are not going to provide any arms to Ukraine, we're not going to provide money to Ukraine. We want to stay out of this war because this is the conflict of two Slavic countries.
3: Hungary's position has now changed.
10: Today, Ukraine is fighting to preserve its independence. Hungary condemns Russia's full-scale war of aggression.
3: The newly elected president of Hungary, András Baka, speaking at the UN General Assembly at the end of September.
10: We affirm Ukraine's right to self-defense, its sovereignty and territorial integrity within its international...
3: A change in tone and in policy. Viktor Orban's friendship with Moscow was a source of deep tension with most other members of the European Union. But while Orban opposed sanctions on Russia, President Baka compared the invasion of Ukraine to the Soviet crushing of the 1956 revolution in Hungary. His address to the UN came just weeks after another dramatic step by the new Hungarian government.
11: So on the 8th of September, the Hungarian government expelled 10 Russian diplomats from the Russian embassy in Budapest, saying that their activities were not in accordance with the Vienna Convention. So it means that they were Russian spies, and it's a very strong signal from the Hungarian authorities that there is a new chapter in the Hungarian foreign policy.
3: András Telkes is the former deputy head of Hungarian counterintelligence. He believes that Orbán became Russian President Vladimir Putin's greatest asset in any EU and NATO member country.
11: I think we face a very deep penetration. Because of the friendship between the Orbán regime and Orbán and Putin, and the Russians in this regard had very good human resources, because there were no restrictions in the number of the diplomatic staff at the embassy. They had very good, unfortunately, very good opportunities to penetrate the IT structures, like the IT system of the Hungarian Foreign Ministry, and I'm afraid they are still inside. Because it's such a deep penetration that the whole IT system of the foreign ministry would need a very deep cleaning.
12: So when Hungary under Orbán was described as a Russian Trojan horse inside the EU or NATO, that was not a poetic reference, it was based in fact.
11: Yeah, absolutely facts. It was a policy of the Orbán government somehow to maintain the economic and, first of all, energy dependence of Hungary on Russia, and that weakened very much the Hungarian sovereignty. And finally, what we saw on the 8th of September, it was a clear sign of a general change, and very significant change in the Hungarian foreign policy.
3: There are significant changes, too, in how that foreign policy is reported. Under Viktor Orbán, the public service media were under tight political control.
13: It followed the official government propaganda messages, and very often it followed the Kremlin propaganda.
3: This is Agnes Orbán. She's director of a media watchdog organization called Media Monitor.
13: For example, it clearly supported Putin's Russia. It was extremely critical with Ukraine and Zelensky. In February 22, the public media compared Zelensky to Hitler. And it continuously spread disinformation. So it was really a propaganda media.
3: Big changes are afoot here too. In early July, all news programs on public service TV and radio were suddenly taken off air for their news operations to be completely revamped. The new public service radio and TV are now back on air. The morning news program on the radio has a new jingle. Kossuth Rádió. Újra mindenkié. Újra mindenkié. It belongs to everyone again. The public media is now in a position to do its job, holding the government, any government, to account.
12: I don't know how much chance you've had to listen to the new Kossuth Radio, the new public service radio. I was struck listening yesterday morning by the first report. The top of the news was what the Prime Minister had said in Parliament, but then it gave much more space to the leaders of opposition parties to express their criticism, their attacks on the Prime Minister. That seemed to me a change already.
13: Yes, I think it is definitely a change. So today we have a very exciting and balanced and informative public radio. I like it very much. I have never listened to the public radio in the last 16 years. So it is just like a really high-quality morning show in a normal democratic country.
3: Near the South Railway Station in Budapest, I've come to meet Máté Lipke. He worked for the Fidesz government in the Carmelita, the former convent on Castle Hill in Budapest, which Viktor Orbán converted into his office. I wanted to know what he thought about Viktor Orbán's relationship with Russia and the view we've heard that Viktor Orbán's friendship with Vladimir Putin allowed Russia inappropriate access to Hungary's security systems.
14: In my opinion, the relationship with Russia and the Russian government was as pragmatic as it could be.
12: Do you feel Hungary steered too close?
1: to Moscow, to Putin?
14: It was closer than the Western European mainstream, no doubt. But I don't feel like it was a threat.
3: And then there was this idea of state capture, that Viktor Orban and Fidesz exerted undue influence in almost all areas of public life.
14: You know, if there is a governing party for 16 years, I think it's inevitable that after a certain time, they will have some impact on the economy, they will have an impact on the scientific life or the media, they will have an impact on the everyday life of the people. So I think in itself it's not a problem.
1: You seem to suggest that what Fidesz was doing was almost normal, to increase control over the media, over the economy, over the courts, over the state institutions.
14: I don't know about the courts, but I saw closely how the media worked during the Orban government, and I see no difference between there and now.
1: I turned on the radio yesterday morning to listen to the 7 o'clock news on public service radio. There was a report of the Prime Minister's speech in Parliament the previous day, and then that was followed by three strongly critical commentaries. It seemed a much more even public media than I've heard under Fidesz.
14: Sorry, it was the same during Fidesz. This kind of commentaries was regularly broadcasted by, for example, Kossuth Radio, which is the public radio in Hungary. And of course, there was some kind of direction of the previous leadership of the public media.
1: There were bullet points issued to the editor of public service media, what they should report each day and how they should report it.
14: Yeah, and we will see what will happen during the TISA. So, yes, there was some kind of a bias. I don't question that. There was a biased media in a public state media. Yes, it was biased, but it was not so bad as it's pictured, you know, internationally, that no other voices could be heard during Orban, just the Fidesz. It's not true.
3: Balaton Almaty, a beach resort on the shore of Lake Balaton, a short train journey from Budapest. A festival with a strong political content, organised by the Nevertheless political community. They played an important role in the April election, standing outside and inside polling stations up and down the country to prevent electoral fraud. 6 months on, they've reassembled here to examine the progress and the obstacles of what they call the regime change. From the stage, Aaron Timár, one of the leading figures of the community, addresses a crowd of several hundred. Aaron left Hungary at the turn of the century and came home during the pandemic after 20 years away. He says he no longer recognized his homeland.
15: The Hungary of 2020 was drastically different from the Hungary of 2001. And that was exactly the difference. Fear. Fear to speak up. Fear to talk to people and show your cards. Tell your opinion to people about, you don't know who they are. And that was striking. And I had to do something about that.
3: What Aaron did was make a film, The Price of a Vote. His team spent half a year touring rural Hungary, identifying vulnerable communities and the practice of vote buying, bullying and blackmail going back years. The film was broadcast 10 days before the vote. Then the filmmakers and hundreds of their supporters spent election day at voting stations up and down the country, cameras in hand, frightening the fraudsters away.
1: Some months on, we're meeting on the shore of Lake Balaton at a festival that your community has organized. And in your speech, you said, we need to take that success forward. How are you taking your success with the election forward now?
15: We believe that the social capital in this country is very low.
1: Social capital, what do you mean by that?
15: Trust. Trust in the society. Trust in other people. To have benevolence towards other people, to believe other people, and to have that confidence that it's worth to talk to strangers and also to welcome people and also work together. So we invited outstanding members of the most important stakeholders in the country. Media or influencers, representatives of culture or politics, business, civic society, and those people should come together and think together, building trust and building personal connections. And out of those connections, then they can develop into friendships and then maybe alliances, and ultimately those connections and that trust can drive common cause in the future.
12: In your speech, you gave an image that the concrete is still wet.
15: Correct. It means that you have a 1.5 to 2 year period when changes happens, when you can do a lot in a very short time frame. And the last time around in Hungary, it was around 1989, 1990, you know, during the fall of the Iron Curtain. But then, after the concrete solidifies, then you drive on that road, on that concrete for decades, and you can change very little. So we have to act now.
3: Back in Budapest, Viktor Orbán is still leader of what is left of Fidesz, though both his own and his party's future are uncertain. And the pianist András Schiff also has some words of advice for his fellow country people.
2: The country has to grow up, and I hate the word revenge and vendetta, and this change should not be about vendetta. Don't be angry. It doesn't lead anywhere. Forgiveness. We are all human. We all make our mistakes, and we have to learn from our mistakes and of other people's mistakes. And always there must be a positive way forward. And so I'm delighted, and I just wish this government all the very best and a good future.
3: That's it for Assignment. I'm Nick Thorpe in Budapest. The producer was Tim Mansell, and the editor of Assignment is Penny Murphy.
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18: Lalaki, ganito ka ba? 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Ito, para sa'yo. 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
19: Coming up on the Arts Hour with me, Nikki Beatty, the last big movie star in the world, Tom Cruise, on his latest film, Digger. And we'll hear from its multiple Oscar-winning Mexican director, Alejandro González Iñárritu. We'll hear also from proud Punjabi and Indian superstar singer Diljit Dosanjh as he rocks London's biggest stadium. And Oscar-winning actor Catherine Zeta-Jones tells us about reclaiming her Welsh accent in the new TV series Kill Jackie. Also on the show, Gonzo journalist John...
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0: You just heard a Radyo Bandido News Flash Report.
3: Like a big acting part like this. Was it lovely to get back to?
4: Oh my gosh. Look, I've never read a movie like this. I've never seen a character like this in film. I've never read it. I mean, any actor, it's like one of these moments you're just going, I've never seen it in film before. You would love it.
3: Because, you know, Digger talks a lot.
4: I know. There's like, that 10-minute monologue.
3: Yeah, but it was an extraordinary amount to learn. You know, because as a film actor, you don't normally have to learn pages and pages of dialogue.
4: A lot of films I make are pages and pages. It's, you look at Rain Man, you look at Jerry Maguire, Risky Business, or Collateral, the language of the movies and the rhythm of the film. So it's a part of it. And so I don't find learning lines hard or anything. It's not like you sit down and learn the lines. You all know this. We're finding our voices, you know, as we're writing, as we're doing it. I like absorbing everyone's the ideas, and then you just, it's a beautiful exploration. So learning the lines is the easiest thing. It's actually, it's like, okay, it's kind of like, it's just mechanical, but it really is the beauty of finding the rhythm.
5: Yeah, yeah.
4: You know that, and what you do, it's finding that rhythm.
6: Tom Cruise and Digger also stars Riz Ahmed, John Goodman, Sandra Hüller, and Jesse Plemons. Here's director Alejandro González Iñárritu speaking with ABC Radio National's The Screen Show about what spurred him and his fellow screenwriter to make Digger, a film with an ecological message.
7: Sabina Berman and I that start this story, I think we start seeing what was happening in the Arctic. I visited the Arctic 2 times and the Antarctic one time, and I was seeing this thing where we are heading in our human behavior beyond the political and the climate. I was interested in our conception of nature. But this film is not about the nature out there. It's about the human nature, that we are detached from nature as if we were different from it, and how blind we are thinking that our insatiable greed and ignorance about that, we're heading. So I was interested about that, because this system of the fossil fuels has been around for so many years, and we all know where we are heading, and on despite of that, we are still captured in that narrative that we have been told, as the tobacco was at some point, you know. So that's for me striking, how rational beings, we are so driven by our emotional beings. You know, it's just a lot of emotions, and people is fragmented, not able to see something that is so clearly true, science true, you know.
6: Alejandro González Iñárritu talking about Digger. And before that, we heard from Tom Cruise, the star of the film. Sadly, the film has flopped at the box office. I was genuinely excited to see the film because I'm a huge admirer of Iñárritu's films. However, it is difficult to talk about Digger properly without revealing the two planes that the film exists on. You will rightly question what you're watching, I think, in the beginning, and the overblown, overwrought performances in some parts may later make sense. Iñárritu intends to pull the rug from beneath us. Hannah Flint is our cultural critic on today's Arts Hour. Keeping Digger secret, what did you make of the film?
8: Well, I am both a fan of Iñárritu and also Tom Cruise.
6: Okay.
8: But with Iñárritu, what I really love is the way that he builds worlds. In this one, we have a quite undersaturated, dystopian, sort of very theatrical space in which Digger kind of navigates the stage on which he's on. And the way that it seamlessly goes between each of those planes in the cinematography and the light and the kind of pacing of it, I think it's great. My issue is that as much as this world he's built, the soul within it of the narrative lacks a lot for me. I feel that this is a a story about climate change that we've kind of seen before, not really offering her anything new. And certainly when you go between these two planes in which the film takes place, the second plane, a secondary plane, didn't have enough in it to kind of warrant its existence.
6: Let's talk about the 10-minute monologue, first of all, and working it on a revolving stage. Much has been made of that in the sort of publicity drive leading up to the film being released. What did you think of that? This is Digger making that monologue.
8: They're really trying to push that to be a clip for Tom Cruise's Oscar nomination. Do you know what I mean? For your consideration, here is a 10-minute monologue delivered by...
6: Okay, let's talk about this for a minute. So Tom Cruise has never won a competitive Oscar. He's been nominated a few times. He did win an Oscar last year. But it was a lifetime contribution to cinema Oscar. Do you think he will be nominated?
8: I think he will. If you look at Iñárritu, who worked with Leonardo DiCaprio. Now, Leonardo DiCaprio...
6: That was on The Revenant.
8: On The Revenant. He had been nominated several times before but didn't win. But then he wins with The Revenant.
6: Yeah, but that was a phenomenal performance.
8: Yeah, I think Tom Cruise does do a very
6: performance. He does good work.
8: He does very good work. And I certainly even, you know, he's got these eyes that really emote. And there's something in the way he performs that reminds me of his kind of Jerry Maguire, that kind of frenetic energy that he has. I just think that after doing so many films that are action, that are blockbusters, he's kind of got to this point in his life, it's like, I won an Oscar. And who better a director to get than the director who secured Leonardo DiCaprio one? So I think he will get nominated.
6: Okay. I thought that the only character who lived in a believable range of acting and gurning in that film was Jesse Plemons. And he is always, to me, pitch perfect. Otherwise, I really found everything else hard work. Or somebody as amazing as Sandra Hüller just totally underutilized.
8: Well, this goes back to it being a vehicle for Tom Cruise. It's a Tom Cruise show, it's his circus, and everyone else is supporting players.
6: Thank you on that note, Hannah. You're listening to The Arts Hour from the BBC World Service. The Welsh actor Catherine Zeta-Jones has won an Academy Award, a BAFTA, a Tony and two Screen Actors Guild Awards over her more than 40-year career. She won her Oscar for the role of Velma Kelly in the movie Chicago, has starred in the films Ocean's 12, The Mask of Zorro and Traffic, and can currently be seen playing Morticia Adams in the Netflix series Wednesday. Now, she's taken the lead in a new action thriller series, Kill Jackie, playing a glamorous art dealer whose dangerous past comes back to haunt her. And for the first time in her long career, she's speaking using her natural Welsh accent.
5: Do you ever get that feeling when things go bad? Like there's something much worse coming for you.
9: Well, you knew I wasn't always in art. What I used to do for a living was... something I thought was far behind looks like it found me.
6: Here she is talking to Nuala McGovern.
10: I was an exec producer on the show as well, and so I said to my producers, look, the book was written for, it's a man-central character, set in America. We weren't shooting in America, so I said, right, I want to play a Welsh. Mm. And it was such a liberating thing for me as an actor, because it allowed me to not have that half of my brain figuring out what sounds I'm having to make, or whether I slip up and it doesn't sound true American or true Spanish or Scottish, whatever I was doing. And also, character-wise, I could find so much like humour in the nuances of her, because she comes from the kind of the wrong side of the track in Wales. I was at the posh side, just to reiterate that. My mother would be very angry. I was from the posh side. But anyway, Jackie was not. And she, you know, she's lived a kind of dubious, kind of dysfunctional life. But it was wonderful.
11: Also, Elizabeth Taylor, you were quite fascinated with as a child. And you actually got to meet her.
10: I did. Well, for me, coming from Wales and wanting to be an actress, Movies were never really on my radar. It was more theatre actors. But who, if you thought of an actress, it was Elizabeth Taylor. My mother had the magazines. And then I was in Annie, the musical, when I was 10. And after the show finished, I was the last cast before it's finished at the Victoria Palace. Little Foxes came in with starring Elizabeth Taylor. And so I knew the stage door people. So for a matinee performance, I was in London to see another show. And I bought her some daffodils, our national flower, and I stood outside. And I remember saying to her, she said, "Oh, thank you, honey." And I said, "I'm from Wales." She went, "Oh, my gosh." And then I said, she had sunglasses on. I said, "Can you take off your glasses so I can see your violet eyes?" And she said, "Oh, it's way too early in the morning for that, sweetheart." And it was about 3 p.m. I kept, "Well, all right, I met her."
11: How wonderful. I just love this idea of this little girl meeting a superstar who then becomes a superstar herself. You made headlines. Was it? That's a few weeks ago, perhaps now, when you talked about the term Nepo baby. Your children are Dylan and Karis. They're pursuing careers in entertainment. But you call the term Nepo baby or nepotism baby, to give it its full title, horrific. Why horrific?
10: Well, because children, they didn't ask for celebrity. They just came into the world. And I just speak from my own experience with my children. They've dealt with it profoundly well, with the intense attention thrown on them. I'm married to the ultimate Nepo baby. My husband was the son of Kirk Douglas, the son of Spartacus, you know?
11: Yes.
10: And he's done pretty good on his own.
11: I suppose people use that tag because they would feel that children of celebrities have advantages that other actors don't have.
10: No. Quite opposite. First of all, they have so much to prove, you know, that, oh, like you said, it's in your genes, it's in your blood. It's like, no, actually, I have a true passion and love of the craft. They don't, my kids have a zero desire for celebrity or fame. I mean, they've been brought up with that. It's the craft. It's the craft. And people lose sight of what we do. We're not just clothes horses walking down the street getting photographed. It all stems from a real passion and a commitment and, you know, a craft that we make sacrifices for.
6: Catherine Zeta-Jones and Kiljackie is streaming now on Amazon Prime Video. It's, in my opinion, decent time pass. That's what we say in India, time pass. But ultimately, it's not that original or memorable. But our critic and cultural commentator on today's Arts Hour isn't me. It's Hannah Flint. What are your thoughts on Kiljackie?
8: I only got around to watching one episode, and that was a bit of a chore to get through. I love Catherine Zeta-Jones in, as you know, what she's done on screen. Velma Kelly is amazing. She's a great Morticia Adams. I liked her in American Sweethearts. Traffic, of it, of course. And, you know, it's nice when I'm always a big fan of people that are able to do their regional accent. Mm. And so it's always good to hear her do that. But this one, it does feel like it's trying to achieve something akin to, like, Killing Eve, but not quite having the juice.
6: There will be a lot of people across the globe who didn't know what Catherine Zeta-Jones' real accent was. So I just wondered about any other current actors who've surprised you because they were so convincing. So, for example, when I realised that Margot Robbie was Australian, I got such a surprise when I first heard her in A Junket a few years ago.
8: I remember seeing Jurassic Park ages ago. And obviously then there was, like, Event Horizon, and I'm talking about Sam Neill here. I had no idea he was a Kiwi until much later. And then obviously he was very Kiwi in The Hunt for the Wilder People. But even more recently, Aaron Pierre, who the first thing I saw him in was The Underground Railroad.
6: Yes.
8: Which is set in kind of like slave era America. And he plays a kind of slave trying to escape. I had no idea that he was a boy from Croydon.
6: He is a great example. Well, because it's delicious, shall we swap some opinions on the worst acting accents? I'll start, because we're bringing everything full circle, it seems, today, with Tom Cruise and his attempt at an Irish accent in Far and Away. Your turn.
8: Anne Hathaway in One Day doing a Yorkshire accent.
6: Don Cheadle as a Cockney in Ocean's 11.
8: Brian Tyree Henry as a Cockney in Bullet Train.
6: OK, we won't go on or we'll be here all day. Let's talk about Nepo babies. Is it a bit of a reductive catch-all description? I mean, can it really be harder for the children of Michael Douglas and Catherine Zeta-Jones to get work in Hollywood?
8: I think anyone who thinks the Nepo Baby label is reductive is either a Nepo Baby or a parent of a Nepo Baby. My favourite person who's talked about it really is Alexander Skarsgård in an Actors on Actors interview with his father, Stellan Skarsgård. And he talked about how he kind of flew out to New York and he had a dinner with Stellan's manager. He was like, oh, I'm going to get you into the pilot season. That's nepotism.
6: Yeah.
8: Stop hiding it.
6: Hannah has spoken. Thank you for that. You're listening to The Arts Hour from the BBC World Service. I'm Nikki Baidy. Diljit Dosanjh is an Indian music megastar. Over two decades, he's built a huge global fan base, blending Punjabi music with rap and hip-hop, topping charts and singing with the likes of Ed Sheeran. From humble beginnings in a village in Punjab, he made history in 2023 by becoming the first Punjabi language singer to perform at the US music festival Coachella. And recently, he became the first ever Punjabi singer to headline the UK's Wembley Stadium, filling every single one of the 90,000 seats in the London venue. Before he went on stage, he spoke with the BBC's Noor Nanji about this achievement.
12: Obviously, it's a dream for me, and I feel good. I feel happy, and I feel good for my people. I feel good for next generation. So this Wembley dream is not a dream anymore. We are here, Punjabi Agave. So that's a big venue. Wembley is a big venue. Michael Jackson's performed there. So many big names. I'm not that great artist, but I'm thankful. Today, one of our senior artists, Jassi Sidhupaji, he wrote that back we never thought about the Punjabi artist going to sell the Wembley Stadium. So
13: you're from a small village in Punjab.
12: Yes, ma'am.
13: Did you ever think you'd reach this peak?
12: From day one. I already saw these images from day one. I'm late.

0: I've ever spent.
1: What is £175 in dollars? That's way over $200, isn't it? But so it, when you are in a place like that, is it as much about the atmosphere and the communal vibe as it is about seeing the person you
0: 100%, yeah. Because seeing it there was amazing. And, you know, Bruce does 3-hour shows, so you don't have to worry about support acts. You're getting 3 hours of Bruce Springsteen. But my dad and I, we went to Berlin and we saw Bruce Springsteen there and we were sat quite far back. And it was really frustrating that no one's really dancing. And so I just kind of, everyone sat down. And so me, I kind of got to a point where I was like, I'm standing up. It's Thunder Road.
1: Did you not get people behind you?
0: Well, this is it.
1: Okay.
0: The people behind me, I said, oh, I'm so sorry. And it was like, don't worry about it, girl. We've got my kids here and we're going to stand up too.
2: Oh, so they ended up being from Liverpool.
0: Yeah, exactly. So it's
1: just
0: great.
1: To explain to our world audience, that was a very good Liverpool accent.
0: Thank you.
1: So you were all right. You had Brits behind you.
0: Yeah. I think it also really depends on the artist.
1: Yeah.
0: Bruce Springsteen is a stadium artist.
1: Yeah. Thank you, Hannah. That's it for part one of the show, but don't go away, still to come. Screenwriter Kali Khoury on adapting Thelma and Louise into a stage musical, and I'll be talking to Sudanese-Russian filmmaker Susanna Mirghani about Cotton Queen. The Arts Hour is back after this.

0: This is the BBC World Service with In Our Time.
1: When the British Empire abolished slavery in 1833, plantation owners turned to Indian indentured labour, taking more than 1 million people to colonies from Guyana to Mauritius to the Caribbean and beyond.
2: This is about 8 decades of Indians moving to different parts of the world.
1: We'll be hearing from my guests about how this system of indentured labour first emerged and the legacy it has left today.
2: We know so many indentured migrants who had absolutely no idea what they were signing on for.
3: In the plantation colonies, not that caste completely disappeared, but it didn't exist in the same way.
4: Those who travel on the same ship, they had to integrate, they had to work within this framework. And that is why I say the social revolution began there.
0: In Our Time, Indian Indentured Labour. 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
5: Still to come on the Arts Hour with me, Nikki Beatty, gonzo journalist John Ronson on the extraordinary story behind his latest book. We'll hear from screenwriter Callie Khoury about turning her Oscar-winning Thelma and Louise into a stage musical. And I'll be talking to Sudanese-Russian filmmaker Susanna Mirghani about her disturbing yet beautiful film, Cotton Queen. All that and more still to come on the Arts Hour.
6: BBC News with Emily Thomas. The International Monetary Fund says the world economy has shown resilience due to strong investment in AI, offsetting the energy shock from the war in the Middle East. In its latest forecast, the IMF has reversed the downgrades given to many major economies at the start of the Iran war. A leading human rights organisation in Iraq has told the BBC that the Iraqi government needs to protect women who speak out about sexual violence. The Iraqi Observatory of Human Rights said survivors and activists face threats and incitement. They also face stigma and a culture of silence. Ukraine's former commander-in-chief has told the BBC that Russia's ability to advance has been broken and so front lines have stabilised. Oleksandr Sirsky says Russian losses are up to 6 times those of Ukraine. Bulgaria says 2 cargo ships have been hit by drones off its Black Sea coast. The European Union is calling such attacks another front of escalation in Russia's war against Ukraine. The risk of famine is growing in parts of Sudan, devastated by its 3.5-year civil war. The IPC, a UN-linked initiative that monitors food crises worldwide, says hunger and malnutrition are worsening in the Darfur and Kordofan regions. Saudi Arabia is reported to have launched an investigation to find out how its air defences failed to intercept missiles and drones fired from Yemen by the Houthis. The Iranian-backed Houthis have carried out deadly attacks on Riyadh Airport recently. More protests are about to get underway in France over poor conditions at high schools. The demonstration started last month. And Pope Leo is going into hospital today for surgery to remove a lump on his lung. The Pope announced the news on Sunday. He said the lump had been detected.

0: 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And that's the latest world news from the BBC.
1: Welcome back to the Arts Hour from the BBC World Service with me, Nikki Beatty. And if you've only just joined us, here's what you missed in the first half of the show. Megastar in need of an acting Oscar, Tom Cruise, and his director, Alejandro González Iñárritu, talked about their film Digger. We heard from Hollywood star and Welsh actor Catherine Zeta-Jones and possibly the most famous Punjabi in the world, Indian singing superstar Diljit Dosanjh. Coming up in a moment, journalist John Ronson on the extraordinary story behind his latest book. We'll hear from screenwriter Kali Khoury about turning her Oscar-winning Thelma and Louise into a stage musical. I'll be talking to Sudanese-Russian filmmaker Susanna Mirghani about her disturbing yet beautiful film Cotton Queen. And Hannah Flint is still with me in the studio as our cultural critic today. First then, British journalist, documentary maker, podcaster and best-selling author John Ronson has made a career out of going where most of us might hesitate to look, from extremists and conspiracy theorists to psychopaths and the darker corners of the internet. His books include Them, The Psychopath Test and So You've Been Publicly Shamed, all marked by his trademark blend of curiosity, humour and humanity. His work's also taken him into the world of movies. The Men Who Stare at Goats, starring George Clooney, was based on John's investigation into the US military's experiments with the paranormal. John's latest book, The Castle, begins with a mysterious encounter involving his son at a castle in New England in the US, and leads the writer into a much bigger investigation of masculinity, online delusion, power and the search for purpose. He explained how he came across the story to the BBC's Nimone.
2: So I'm asleep and I wake up and there's a series of texts from my son. The last text basically said, "It's okay, that was terrifying, we're safe now." I frantically read the other text, and it turned out that him and three friends had been invited to a party being held by a stranger that one of them had met earlier that week on Tinder.
3: Those messages unleash the most amazing journey.
2: Yes, because they then go to this person's house.
3: Yeah.
2: And it turns out to be a massive, ostentatious, newly built Gothic castle.
3: Yeah, with turrets.
2: Yeah, not only turrets, like a lot of, too many turrets, I would say. And this giant castle is on a road of otherwise ordinary homes. Ranch house, massive castle, ranch house.
3: Yeah.
2: And really, you have to see the castle.
3: Wow.
2: So the great gates open, they walk across the drawbridge, and enter the grand banqueting hall to discover no party.
3: Because that's the reason they'd gone, isn't it? There's a party at the house party come down.
2: Yeah. The invite was like 18 plus to attend, 21 plus to drink. It all seemed very above board.
3: I mean, and you get an invite to a party at a castle, you think, yeah, it's going to be great. I mean, this, we were talking about horror films earlier, sounds like the beginning of a horror film.
2: Absolutely. Oh. Absolutely. So, no party, just a small number of equally bewildered young people standing awkwardly around. Mm. The castle owner comes out with his giant guard dog, called Cerberus, named after the multi-headed hound that guards the gates of Hades.
3: Yes, that one.
2: My dog is called Bonnie. So they said, "Where's the party?" And he said, "No, I've invited you here for another reason. Oh. I would like you all to take part in my reality show." So they said, "What's the name of your reality show?" He said, "It's called 101 Princesses. They said, "What's the core concept?" He said, "I'm the king. I'm looking for my queen. I have 101 princesses to choose from." And then he said, "Go downstairs to my basement costume room, put on some princess costumes and come back upstairs to the women in Joel's party."
3: I mean, you can only imagine, as you hearing this from Joel, clearly, in the retelling, when you get in touch with him finally, your journalistic podcast kind of investigative mind pinging at this
2: stage. Not a great idea to lure a journalist's son to your forbidden castle of mysteries under false pretenses.
3: So how fair to say is it that the book attempts to disentangle, I mean, your kind of vicarious experience of the exploitation of Joel alongside a sort of growing uncertainty that you write about your own place in the world, kind of shifting from how you'd previously seen it, because you'd been you'd been in hospital, hadn't you? And you'd kind of, I suppose, not been as mobile as you would have been.
2: Yes, exactly. This coincided with me just coming out of hospital for major surgery. And I'm sitting there on that bench, like a park bench near where I live in upstate New York. And suddenly I think to myself, I am just a man sitting on a bench. And that is exactly when I get those texts from Joel. So I think, I have purpose. I've got a story. So I drive to the castle to find out what the hell is going on. Because I'm just out of surgery, my scar is so raw that when I'm at the castle, every time I move in the wrong way, I kind of let out a shriek, which like echoes down the castle corridors like I'm Quasimodo at Notre Dame.
3: I wonder what they made of you. I mean, it's just like...
2: I've got to say, though, in terms of eccentricities, I would say the castle owner was more eccentric than me. It turns out that the castle owner's great-grandfather was a Gilded Age steel tycoon. That's where the money came from.
3: Who knew?
2: Yeah, it did make me think that the Mark dynasty's journey over 100 years from steel, the most tangible product imaginable, to 101 Princesses.
3: Online reality TV show.
2: That doesn't even exist.
3: Yes.
2: Is a very American story. And in 100 years, that town, Mark Town, has gone from vibrant
3: to serving those steel factories and being somewhere, a place where people can live and enjoy.
2: To not quite that. Yeah, now. So now it's just like recluses and hoarders and it's just completely fallen apart. So as the old structures dissolved, the factories closed down, people lost their bearings. And that's kind of the theme of what I'm writing about in this book. I pull on the thread. I decide I'm going to just investigate life at the castle, let it take me wherever it takes me. And it took me to some very odd places. The castle owner starts sending me death threats. He says he's got two murderers on his payroll called Carlos and Brandon.
3: I mean, the way this unfolds, it is where I kind of feeling another movie coming on.
2: Well, I hope so.
1: John Ronson talking about his latest book, The Castle, Adventures in a World of Unravelling Men. Hannah, are you a fan of John Ronson's singular, distinctive form of journalism? And if so, tell us why.
4: I did read So You've Been Publicly Shamed.
1: Yeah.
4: I guess it was 2015 now, because I think that was really when, I guess, Twitter felt like at its kind of peak, but also at its... the kind of advent of the danger of posting online.
1: And people piling on.
4: Yeah, the pile on. So I was kind of interested in that. I've seen The Men Who Stare at Goats, which is very interesting. I always love George Clooney playing slightly deranged. But I wouldn't say I am a scholar on John Ronson or follow him, but I quite enjoyed the way that he brings... he's quite personable. And you mentioned he's a gonzo journalist, so he kind of inserts himself there. He's kind of like the Louis Theroux, in a way, in the way that he
1: writes. For people who don't know, gonzo journalism is putting yourself without objectivity into the story in some way. So you're right, Louis Theroux is a good example. Thank you so much, Hannah. You're listening to The Arts Hour from the BBC World Service. Cotton Queen is the disturbing yet beautiful feature film debut from Sudanese-Russian writer, filmmaker and artist Susanna Mirghani. It's a coming-of-age drama set in a cotton-growing village in contemporary Sudan, where 15-year-old Nafisa is caught between the traditions of her grandmother, Al-Sit, a formidable village matriarch known as the Cotton Queen, celebrated for her resistance to British colonial rule, and a rapidly changing modern world. When a young businessman returns to the village with plans for economic development and genetically engineered cotton, Nafisa finds herself at the centre of a struggle over land, tradition, technology, and the very personal question of whether Nafisa will be allowed to determine her own future, including whom she marries. Susanna Mirghani joined me a little bit earlier from Doha in Qatar and told me, first of all, what the title of the film meant to her.
5: Cotton Queen this is when I started reading about the history of Sudanese cotton. I came across a footnote that talked about the Cotton Queen beauty competition, that I had no idea what this was. And so I started looking into it and discovered that this was an annual beauty competition that was instituted by the British in the 1930s, beginning in the 1930s, to pick the prettiest girl working in the cotton industry. It was in the mills of Northern England, but it was also transported to the colonies. So this idea of the Cotton Queen, that title, really captured everything I wanted to say about industry, patriarchy, colonialism, and in the middle of all these forces is a young Sudanese girl. So I wanted to take the title of Cotton Queen and reclaim it.
1: Nafisa is caught between versions of what her future could be. So what did you want her journey to say about the difference between being given choices and genuinely having agency?
5: Yeah, this is a struggle that a lot of Sudanese girls go through at every age, in every era. So I kind of mirror Nafisa's journey with her grandmother, Elsit's journey, where they have different struggles and they are trying to find their own place in the world and their own voice. Her grandmother, Elsit, had to struggle against British colonial rule of the cotton fields. And Nafisa is now doing the same against the introduction of genetically modified seeds that are going to change the nature of cotton growing.
1: So Elsit is arranging the marriage of her beloved granddaughter Nafisa. Nafisa's mother has another husband in mind, the businessman Nadir, who's of Sudanese heritage but grew up abroad. And poetry writing Nafisa is appalled by both options. She has a teenage crush on a sweet local boy who grows onions. But just tell me something about the cotton fields, because in the film, they are beautiful, joyful spaces, but cotton also carries this heavy colonial history. How conscious were you, and in what ways were you conscious of wanting to complicate the way that we, as your audience, would traditionally see cotton on screen?
5: Yeah, I think as audiences internationally, worldwide, we normally see cotton in American films and we normally see it in relationship to slavery. And it's usually that is usually the connection. I wanted to show a different side of cotton and a different side of the communal relationship to cotton. So even though the cotton industry in Sudan was a British colonial project, we still have Sudanese farmers who have smallholder farms, and they have a very intimate connection with the crop, and especially women. The women are the ones who grow it, the women are the ones who harvest it, and then the women are the ones who use the cotton, who weave it into thread, who weave it into fabric. They stuff pillows and mattresses. They use raw cotton for their own menstrual needs. So there's a very, very close connection between women and cotton. And that's what I really wanted to highlight, the Sudanese communal relationship.
1: Let's talk about Elsit, the iron-willed village matriarch and elder. She's played by Rabah Mohammed Mahmoud. What a performance. Who is she?
5: Rabah Mohammed Mahmoud is a theatre actor, and she's well known in Sudanese theatre circles, not so much in cinema. As you know, we don't have a film industry, so we don't really have actors for film. But she is such a presence. She has such a great performance and energy that translates onto the screen as well.
1: And in the film, Elsit is this formidable presence. She's a woman whose authority comes from her history in part, but also from her personality. What do those two generations of women understand differently about power, Nafisa and Elsit?
5: Yeah, I think all Sudanese girls go through this rite of passage until they reach the grandmother stage. And Sudan is a very matriarchal society. Even though it's a patriarchal country on a macro level, within the home, it's a very, very matriarchal structure. And the family always respects the elder, respects the grandmother above all. So I think all Sudanese girls start off at the bottom of the power chain. And then as they grow older, they gain maturity and authority.
1: Let's talk a little bit about some of the superstitions and I suppose rituals and practices that you lightly show us during the course of the film. So virgin cotton needs to be picked by virgin girls. Where does that come from?
5: That actually comes from the story. Not everything is rooted directly in historical fact. Even though the film is based on historical fact, I take a lot of liberty, a lot of artistic liberty with the story. Sudan is a very, let's say, it's a society that is built sometimes on mysticism, a Sufi version of Islam. There's a lot of connection to folklore and fairy tale, especially in the rural areas. So I kind of wanted to highlight those points in a more poetic way.
1: And tell me about Kudra. I don't know if I'm pronouncing that correctly, but this is this green vegetable sort of herby stew that we see. What happens if you blow on it or breathe on it?
5: So again, this comes from the poetics of the story, but it is the breath that transfers love. And so khudra is a stew that is very common in Sudanese cuisine. And of course, cooking is love. And through that love carries the breath of the lover.
1: The film obviously touches on this shadow of the British Empire, colonialism, women's rights, female genital mutilation, and the collision between modern law and ancient customs. And I know that you've explained that growing up in Sudan, you often saw grandmothers making major life decisions on behalf of teenagers, including who they would marry and when they would undergo FGM. The film approaches FGM with what I would describe as restraint. So you avoid any graphic voyeurism or external condemnation. Instead, I felt like you were showing us how the practice is quietly woven into the domestic everyday texture of village life. How did you land upon that approach and what brought you to that approach?
5: Yeah, so in Sudan, most girls are circumcised. In Sudan, they don't call it FGM or female genital mutilation. They call it circumcision on a technical level, but on a more colloquial level, it's called purification. It is a rite of passage. It is something so deeply interwoven in Sudanese culture and tradition. There's a type of circumcision called pharaonic. It comes from the days of the pharaoh. It is something that is thousands of years old. So it's something that is not very easily extracted from Sudanese culture. So what I wanted to do is not point fingers, but really to open up a conversation about where we're going with this practice and how we can end it. But first of all, let's have an open dialogue about it.
1: And Nafisa, at one point, has a dream whilst lying in a boat in which the scars on hands of an older lady supposedly come from girls trying to defend themselves against the razor blade that's about to cut them. Why did you put that scene in?
5: The circumciser is a nightmare in every young girl's life. This woman is somebody that they would have had to come face to face with in this very traumatic moment. So she becomes a witch character. She becomes this kind of sublimated nightmare. So I wanted to revive her within that dream, within a nightmare. And these women exist. And as I said, they are the nightmare of every young girl.
1: Were they a nightmare in your life?
5: They were a nightmare in every young girl's life. There's somebody that you possibly will never see again. You would only have seen during that one time.
1: Your Sudan is, in this film, is very different from the images of the country that audiences outside Africa might have seen. What did you most want international audiences to feel, to hear, and to see about Sudan through your film?
5: Really, what international audiences know most about Sudan is what they see on the news, and that's usually war and conflict and famine and...
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7: Binigyan din ni Vice President Sara Duterte na dapat pagtuunan ng pansin ang paghahanda ng publiko sa posibleng epekto ng Super El Nino kasabay ng pagtuligsa sa muna'y paninira sa kanya sa magitan ng impeachment proceedings. 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
10: BBC News with Emily Thomas. The International Monetary Fund says the world economy has shown resilience due to strong investment in AI, offsetting the energy shock from the war in the Middle East. In its latest forecast, the IMF has reversed the downgrades given to many major economies at the start of the Iran war. A leading human rights organization in Iraq has told the BBC that the Iraqi government needs to protect women who speak out about sexual violence. The Iraqi Observatory of Human Rights said survivors and activists face threats and incitement. They also face stigma and a culture of silence. Ukraine's former commander-in-chief has told the BBC that Russia's ability to advance has been broken and so front lines have stabilized. Oleksandr Sirsky says Russian losses are up to six times those of Ukraine. Bulgaria says two cargo ships have been hit by drones off its Black Sea coast. The European Union is calling such attacks another front of escalation in Russia's war against Ukraine. The risk of famine is growing in parts of Sudan, devastated by its 3.5-year civil war. The IPC, a UN-linked initiative that monitors food crises worldwide, says hunger and malnutrition are worsening in the Darfur and Kordofan regions. Saudi Arabia is reported to have launched an investigation to find out how its air defences failed to intercept missiles and drones fired from Yemen by the Houthis. The Iranian-backed Houthis have carried out deadly attacks on Riyadh Airport recently. More protests are about to get underway in France over poor conditions at high schools. The demonstrations started last month. And Pope Leo is going into hospital today for surgery to remove a lump on his lung. The Pope announced the news on Sunday. He said the lump had been detected early. And that's the latest world news from the BBC.
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0: 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Yeah!

0: Bistro RJ, the home of rock and roll in the Philippines. 40 years, going on its 41st year this year. Making people happy, making them sing and dance. The beat goes on at Bistro RJ, live rock and roll. 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Yes, no question about it. RJ Bistro is the home of rock and roll in the Philippines. 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

0: that's really the moment where I fell in love with it. When you're playing it, you know, you're really holding it, and it's really resonating very strongly in your whole body. The cello is the instrument that I like to practice every day. So I would normally, you know, practice Bach or scales, because I feel like it's just a good way to remind the body and the mind, like, this is your musical heritage comes from this place. And somehow I find it easier, even though I'm using completely different composing techniques. It's really good for me just to kind of focus my mindset towards the music. The way you approach intonation on a string is just so beautiful. Whether you move your finger like a little bit to the left or a little bit to the right, or like how your vibrato is or not having vibrato, all affects the sound in such a beautiful and delicate way. And that's something that I, in my later years, just really so deeply fell in love with.
1: But Hilda's sensitivity isn't just to music. It's to sounds of all sorts that describe us and the world around us.
0: I'm really, really deeply interested in listening, and I just think it's such an incredible way of navigating the world, you know, through our ears. And I feel like it's a sensory experience that we're losing a bit of contact with through the kind of constant stream of noise that we're experiencing today, I think. So I think it's more important than ever to really bring a sense of kind of focused awareness to listening right now. To really be present with what's happening around you, I think, is something that I'm so interested in. Sounds and music, they're all just moving air, you know, and I think that sounds and music have the ability to affect us in a very similar way, in a similar place in our perception.
1: You can hear this in Hilda's Emmy-winning soundtrack for the television series Chernobyl, which powerfully told the story of the world's worst nuclear power plant accident that released massive amounts of radiation into the atmosphere.
0: With Chernobyl, the unseen main character was the radiation, and it was really clear to me that that's something that we couldn't capture with camera or even normal sound design, because radiation is silent and invisible. So I had to kind of really explore what radiation felt like to begin with, and then how does that potentially translate into music. To answer that question, I went with Chris Watson and Sam Slater to record a power plant in Lithuania where the series itself is filmed. And we spent the whole day just listening to the power plant, which is highly radioactive. It's hard to describe because, for example, some of these spaces are so incredibly large, you know, like the turbine hall is absolutely gigantic. Like, it was the biggest actual space that I had ever entered, and you can imagine the sounds that are just happening within that space. When we recorded a door leading up to an engine room, and there was like a symphony of sounds coming through this door, and amongst those sounds were like incredibly high pitched, almost inaudible, kind of like trickles of rhythms. I remember very specifically that was one of the sounds that I heard exactly during the recording process, like, okay, this is going to be really, really interesting. There's definitely a musical element that we can use. And then when we pitched it down to, you know, where not only just dogs could hear it, it turned out that it sounded like a jazz drummer doing a solo on a snare drum.
1: Listening to In the Studio from the BBC World Service. Hilda has another instrument to show. This one looks a bit like a cello, but it's wired and has what looks like a little mixing console on the side.
0: So this instrument is called the Halldórafón, And it is built by a friend of mine called Halldór Úlfarsson. And he and I went to school together, so we've known each other since we were teenagers. And in our group of friends, most people play music. And so in parties with our friends, we used to just kind of play music and sing along and things like this. And Halldór is not a musician, and he always felt a bit left out in these parties, so he developed his own instrument. What's the corporate today?

0: This particular one has an upper set of strings that you can play with a bow, and you can play kind of like a regular cello type instrument, and then it also has another set of resonating strings under the main set, but they all have pickups for every string and are all sent to the speaker on the back. And then I asked him to, in addition, put like two speakers for this instrument, so I have two speakers on the back, so I can do polyphonic feedback, which is very interesting.
1: In terms of the moment of composition, do you ever turn to this instrument to give you a moment, give you an idea?
0: Yeah, it's a wonderful instrument to just space out with. So when once you start playing it, you can easily just, you know, lose hours because because it's very it's a very sensitive instrument to play. You have to let go of a certain amount of control. You have to kind of listen to the instrument itself and respond to what it is doing. With this instrument in particular, has a huge personality, so it needs a lot of space to be itself. And I love that about it.
1: At the moment, Hilda's home studio is in the block of flats in South Berlin, where she lives with her husband Sam Slater, an English composer and sound designer.
0: So we are now in the first floor of the building that I live in. I live on the fourth floor and we are on the first floor.
1: But it's not ideal for the highly refined music and soundtracks that Hilda is composing.
0: My husband and I are in the process of building our dream studio, our long-time studio. And it's
1: here in Berlin?
0: Here in Berlin, yes, yeah. So we bought an old restaurant that we've been converting into a studio. And it's been taking a lot longer than we expected, so...
1: You talked about a studio, for example, which is wood-lined.
0: Mm-hmm.
1: Something where, you know, the sound would be just gorgeous.
0: Exactly.
1: Like that. So, and also, given your love of electronic music, experimental music and so on, it's got to be really well wired as well.
0: It will be. And the beautiful thing about this place is that my room is basically built like an extension of the cello. So it's very exciting for me because in this way of, for example, talking about how to expand the vocabulary of the cello and expanding the instruments themselves, building a room that is genuinely built around that instrument and the frequency ranges that it has and the reverb time that is best suitable for the instrument is incredibly exciting. So in a way, we're building like a whole, you know, wooden reverb chamber for the instrument.
1: Have you had to bring in acousticians and,
0: oh, yes,
1: you know, people who are going to do very, very delicate measurements for you, that kind of thing?
0: Oh, yes, absolutely. So this is one of the reasons why it's been taking so long, because it's built on springs, but it's also portable, so you can take it apart and you can build it into the room itself. And of course, it's also my long-time dream of having a soundproof room. I've never worked in a soundproof room before of my own, so that's one big dream, to be able to work, you know, at whatever time of the day.
1: When you were working before, and I think in the Voxton studio, and you said, you know, I have a room where I do the thinking,
0: mm-hmm,
1: and Sam mm-hmm has a room where he does the knobs.
0: Yeah.
1: So, I mean, this is not a sexist question, but
0: no,
1: I need to know how far you have, as it were, the technical engineering skill that you need to, as it were, be on the knobs yourself, or whether you prefer somebody else to do that while you indulge your musical imagination more.
0: Well, I used to work as an engineer at the national radio station in Iceland, so I have the skills and I have the background. So I do have a long history of recording, and on all my records, I recorded all of them myself, written the music, played it, recorded it, mixed it, you know, up to the point of very last steps in the later parts of the mixing and mastering. I haven't done myself. I have come to realize in the later years that I've kind of losing interest a little bit in the engineering side of things and in the knob side of things. But luckily, I'm married to someone who's very interested in that. So so he loves, you know, speaker designs, and he loves things that are on the engineering side of things. So
1: well, I can imagine your dinner time conversation.
0: Yes, exactly. That's one of the rules that we try to uphold in our relationship, is that, you know, the dinner and breakfast table is preferably not, you know, dominated by sound talk, but it inevitably sometimes is, yeah.
2: Amid her meteoric rise to fame, it's easy to forget that Hilda is a composer, and indeed a singer in her own right, with something personal to say. Her most recent solo album is Where To From.
0: As much as I enjoy, of course, getting to create these worlds in collaboration with others that I do in these films and series and theatre, I think I've always had the need to have space for my own thoughts. So I started to observe, like, how does music arrive for me, and what does that mean to me in the process of creating it? And I just started realizing that I'd been keeping a sound diary, or like fragments, musical fragment diaries of music that kind of arrives unannounced for me, because I think, you know, it's very common for musicians to have music running constantly in your head. Sometimes it's a bit of a nuisance when you don't want to be doing something else, like sleeping or, you know, something trivial like that. And I'll record it onto my phone, just as a way of remembering.
1: Recorded in song, or
0: yeah,
1: recorded with something you play, or
0: mostly song. Sometimes played on the cello, but mostly it's you know, this music that kind of pops into my head when I'm outside, or you know, in bed, or, you know, something like this. So I'll just have my voice to access that.

0: for example, the piece that's now called Make Space on the record. You know, I remember I was just leaving the house and I was going to pick up my son, and it was a very normal Wednesday afternoon or something, you know, nothing in particular is happening, and I'm in a very neutral mood. And as I'm leaving the house, this little piece pops up in my head, and it just made me so happy, you know, and I'm just kind of skipping around singing this little thing. And
1: how does it go?
0: It's our make space, make space. But I think it was mostly the B part when it goes a bit bigger and it's like, make space, take space. that was very, that felt very kind of triumphant to me. And I thought, like, wow, isn't it curious that a music that pops up like this can really completely alter the mood that I'm in and completely bring me to some totally other place.
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6: BBC News with Roisin Hasty. Pope Leo has been diagnosed with lung cancer and had part of his right lung removed. The Vatican says doctors found a cancerous growth during surgery in Rome. They described the operation as successful and said further tests would be carried out. A former gang leader has been sentenced to 40 years in prison for his role in the murder of the American rapper Tupac Shakur. Prosecutors argued that although Dwayne Kiefer D. Davis did not fire the gun himself, he was the ringleader of the gang that shot Tupac. The foreign ministers of four Western countries have criticised the Palestinian president Mahmoud Abbas for once again delaying elections. Palestinian officials say conditions in the occupied West Bank and Gaza would make it impossible to run the contest properly. The British, Canadian, French and Australian foreign ministers said the postponement would reduce public confidence in Palestinian institutions. Police in Poland have formally charged the man suspected of trying to assassinate the Prime Minister and Defence Minister. Police say they found improvised explosives when they searched his home. A grenade fitted with metal balls was among them. The prestigious American University Cornell has suspended parties at fraternity houses for the rest of the academic year in response to a former student's gang rape allegations. The university's president has announced a series of new safety measures. Parts of Mauritius are under curfew after the shooting of a woman by police caused violent unrest. The Indian Ocean island has seen its worst riots this century, which were initially fueled by anger over water shortages and the rising cost of living. And nearly 30 suspected scammers have been arrested in an international operation targeting online fraud networks in West Africa. More than 100 other allegedly trafficked and forced to carry out scams in Ghana have also been rescued.
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